0: 10th in the elementary category, Spirit River Regional Academy 13th in secondary. Superintendent Sean O'Shea calls the community support inspiring. The division has now raised over $1.1 million through its Terry Fox runs combined. Tabor Town Council heard two funding requests at its April 27th meeting. The Chinook Regional Hospital Foundation asked for support toward a Southern Alberta Cardiac Center of Excellence, citing the region's higher-than-average heart disease mortality rates. Council approved a letter of support but held off on a financial contribution. The Tabor Legion was unanimously approved for $5,000 toward construction of an accessible washroom. And Rosaline DeHart of For Haiti with Love says life in Haiti means choosing between bad times and very bad times. As gangs displace families in cities like Cap-Haïtien, her ministry shows love before speaking words, and it's working. Former burn patients are now in church. A security guard found Christ. DeHart asks us to remember they're God's children too, and they need help. From the CIM Newsroom, I'm Brian Scott.
1: I'm Ruth Kramer with Mission Network News. Targeted operations take out a serious threat in Nigeria, but will it change anything for persecuted believers? Stick around to find out. Then later, Iran's latest news is a praise report, not a bulletin. We'll explain what we mean in just a few moments. But first, a joint operation by Nigerian and United States forces over the weekend killed a top ISIS leader based in Nigeria. U.S. President Donald Trump described Abu Bilal al-Maliki as second in command of ISIS globally. Greg Kelly with Unknown Nation says other leaders within ISIS will fill the gap, but for now.
2: The encouraging thing about this that we haven't seen really in the last 15 years is a pretty robust involvement from the Nigerian government and military itself.
1: Nigeria's response to Islamic insurgents has often been criticized. Government leaders maintain that extremists target people of all faiths, not mainly Christians. Yet according to Open Doors, more Christians were killed in Nigeria between October 2024 and September 2025 than in the rest of the world combined. Regardless of the political debate, Kelly says the need for gospel workers remains urgent.
2: This is putting it on the front lines and to the front of our attention so that we can be praying for Northern Nigeria.
1: Among Northern Nigeria's unreached people groups are the Fulani, the Hausa, and the Kanuri.
2: Pray for laborers that would be sent forth into these areas. We need to pray for resources like our solar-powered audio Bibles. And we also need to pray for leaders to be matured and growing up.
1: Meanwhile, the current war in the Middle East is affecting this year's Hajj. The Hajj is an annual Islamic pilgrimage to Mecca in Saudi Arabia, and this year it takes place May 25th through the 29th. Usually, millions attend, but this year could be different. Airspace around the Persian Gulf remains unstable, and safety is difficult to guarantee. Pierre Hosni of Horizons International tells us.
3: A lot of airline companies are not willing to fly in the region.
1: The conflict also raises questions about whether Shiite Muslims will attend.
3: But there has been war now between the Shiites and the Sunnis across that Persian Gulf.
1: Because of this, Saudi authorities will likely stay on high alert for possible terrorist threats. Still, for many people, Hajj points to a deep longing to draw near to God.
3: Muslims are looking toward these physical acts that you can do to receive their forgiveness of sins.
1: Yet many remain unsure if they've actually pleased God. Outwardly, they may seem devout, while inwardly longing for his love and acceptance. Pray for the more than 2 billion Muslims worldwide, both attending the Hajj and those staying home. Pray especially
3: that they would be able to find the only true way to receive forgiveness of sins, which is through Jesus' sacrifice, not through their own human actions.
1: To learn how to pray for Muslims during Hajj, go to missionnews.org. And Iran's ambitions keep it on the global stage. Today's headlines spotlight the Islamic Republic's role in a regional war. In spring of 2006, nuclear aspirations pitted Iran against the West. Another ambitious experiment that year sought to reach Iran for Christ. Mohabbat TV began as the first 24/7 Christian satellite channel available to Iranians in Farsi. Heart for Iran's Edwin Abnu says,
4: first, we thought it was going to be a lot of struggle. People are not going to be receptive, but we were shocked. Not too long after the launch, we saw a lot of calls and contacts.

0: contacts started coming in. We processed about 700 contacts a day.
1: Mohabbat TV grew and morphed into a coalition known today as Heart for Iran. The Body of Christ in Iran also saw a growth spurt.
0: During Shah's time, we just had 500 Muslim background believers. In 2020, a survey came out and 1.5% of Iranian populations are now Christians. This is about 1 million, and that's a huge increase.
1: Iranians today are disillusioned and searching. 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
0: Islam is bankrupt in Iran, and people are looking for alternative answers. And the beautiful answer that they can find and they're receptive to is Christian faith. So Iranians are very much open to the gospel.
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Everyone loves a hero, but most heroes don't feel like one when the moment arrives. Today on Insight for Living, Chuck Swindoll continues his study of Esther, and he'll bring us to a pivotal crossroads in her story. One person, one moment, one impossible choice. Chuck explores what it really means to stand alone when everything is at stake, and why God may have placed you exactly where you are for such a time as this. Chuck titled his message, Thinking and Saying What's Right, Regardless.

woman in an era, and as a result, history was made. Listen to some verses that declare this. For the eyes of the Lord move to and fro throughout the earth, that he may strongly support those whose heart, singular, is completely his. 2 Chronicles 16:9. Now the Lord saw, and it was displeasing in his sight, that there was no justice, and he saw that there was no man, and was astonished that there was no one to intercede. Isaiah 59:15-16. Roam to and fro through the streets of Jerusalem, and look now and take note, and see in her open squares if you can find a man. If there is one who does justice, who seeks the truth, then I will pardon her. Jeremiah 5:1. And I searched for a man among them who should build up the wall and stand in the gap before me for the land, that I should not destroy it. But I found no one. Ezekiel 22:30. One more. They forgot God, their Savior, who had done great things in Egypt, awesome things by the Red Sea. Therefore, he said that he would destroy them had not Moses, his chosen one, stood in the breach before him to turn away his wrath from destroying them. Only one. Only one missionary gets into an area and a tribe is reached. Only one statesman stands alone and a country is saved. Only one strong-willed and determined citizen says, I stand against this evil. And a community changes its direction. And a city follows suit. All of this is a perfect introduction for the fourth chapter of the book of Esther, which we are studying. Unusual book, because it never once mentions the name of God per se. He's woven through the tapestry of all the chapters, admittedly, but he has never once declared. He is working through the lives of individuals, but his name is never once mentioned specifically in all the book of Esther. Remember the background to where we are today? The Jews have been threatened with extermination. Wicked Haman has influenced the king, King Ahasuerus, the king of Persia. And he has said to the king, because of this plan I have set up, it is possible for me to pour this money into your treasuries and for us to rid the land of these people who will not bow down and worship you as the king. Agree with me and we will set a date. Sure enough, Ahasuerus gave him the okay and plans were underway. Look at verse 13 of chapter 3 and you'll see it in one verse. Letters were sent by couriers to all the king's provinces to destroy, to kill, and to annihilate all the Jews, both young and old, women and children, in one day, the 13th day of the 12th month, which is the month Adar, and to seize their possessions as plunder. That's the plan. It has the makings of the worst kind of Holocaust. The Jews will no longer be in our land. We'll be rid of these people. In case you wonder what impact it had on the community, look at the last word in the third chapter, confusion. While Haman and Ahasuerus sat over their drinks at the table in the palace, the Jews wandered in bewilderment and disillusionment, wondering, how can we continue? How can we exist? You talk about time for one person. But who could do it? I mean, this is in the days of the laws of the Medes and the Persians, and when an edict was set forth, it was final. Nobody changed the plan. Certainly no Jew. What a day for a heroic patriot to step forward. And her name is Esther. Follow the story as we find the response of the people, beginning at verse 1 of chapter 4. They are lost in mourning and weeping. When Mordecai learned all that had been done, he tore his clothes, put on sackcloth and ashes, and went out into

in the midst of the city and wailed loudly and bitterly. We read of sackcloth and ashes, but it's seldom explained to us. It was common in those days to wear loose-fitting, dark-colored garments made of goat's hair, and they hung on you like a large gunny sack. When in bankruptcy, or in mortal loss, or living with a dread disease, or having buried a family, or a mate, or a child, or having gone through some terrible disaster in one's home, or in one city, the people would commonly wear these dark, coarse clothes, and they would take ashes and get fists fulls of them and would throw them on themselves so that they would be covered with them and appear as unclean. Or they would even sit in the midst of a cold ash heap and throw the ashes on themselves as an expression of their grief. In our land, we do not express our sorrow and mourning. We hold it in. Even when a president is assassinated, there is a dark veil that hangs over the face of the first lady, now a widow, and we don't even see her tears. And people speak graciously and gratefully of her strength in time of mourning. Not so in the East. You and I have seen many pictures, often on television, of great mobs as they push a casket through the crowd, and they scream and they cry out and they speak verses from their sacred word, and they claw at the casket and they wail and they mourn. That's what is here. This is in Persia. Mordecai holds nothing back, and in sackcloth and ashes he stumbles toward the gate of the palace. But he isn't allowed in because he's considered unclean. Verse 2. He went as far as the king's gate, for no one was to enter the king's gate clothed in sackcloth. One wonders if he has in mind the hope of getting the attention of the queen. For it's doubtful she knew much, if anything, of this edict. She lives in the secluded environment, the indulgence of that lovely palace. She doesn't concern herself with the people of the streets. He thought, if only I could get her attention. It isn't just in Susa, the capital. In each and every province where the command and decree of the king came, there was great mourning among the Jews, and fasting and weeping and wailing, and many lay on sackcloth and ashes. It's a picture of incredible mourning and loss and sorrow. Have you noticed, by the way, how suffering brings a people together? It forces us to grab hands and shoulders with one another and to pull together. Suffering never ruined a nation. Affluence does, but not suffering. Not hardship. It pushes everybody to the same level with the same goal of survival. And so these Jews weep and wail and fast together. Esther's maidens and her eunuchs came and told her, I'm sure they mentioned the presence of Mordecai at the palace gates. The queen writhed in great anguish. Remember, this is her home. These are her roots. She wonders, who's died? What's been lost? Why the sorrow? She can't speak to Mordecai directly. So she sent garments to clothe Mordecai that he might remove his sackcloth from him. She hopes that perhaps in a change of clothing, he would be allowed entrance and she could dialogue with him about what had happened. He refused them. He would not accept them. Then Esther summoned Hathach from the king's eunuchs. I'm sure one of the runners, one of her trusted assistants, whom the king had appointed to attend her, and ordered him to go to Mordecai to learn what this was and why it was. She doesn't know. She has no idea. So Hathach went out to Mordecai to the city square in front of the king's gates, and Mordecai, watch carefully, told him all that had happened to him and the exact amount of money that Haman had promised to pay to the king's treasuries for the destruction of the Jews. First time she ever heard this. He also gave a copy of the text of the edict which had been issued in Susa.

for their destruction, that he might show Esther and inform her. I am impressed with the accuracy with which Mordecai carries out his job. He informs her of all that had happened. He specifies the exact amount of money in the deal. And he even sends along a text of the edict. He says, have her read this. This is with the king's signet from the king's ring. This is exactly what he has said. Why do I make such a point of this? Because we live in a day of hearsay. How few there are who pass along information that is exact and precise and reliable. Do you? When you are asked your response to a certain issue that has to do with information that could hurt or hinder another, are you very careful with what you say? Do you have the facts? Do you present texts? Do you prove the information to be exactly right? I hope so. Time couldn't allow me to name the people who have been hurt by rumor and innuendo and exaggeration and hearsay. Maybe you as well. Forgive this personal illustration, but it happens to me a lot. I had a fellow write me this last week, and he said, tell me when you almost committed suicide. I heard this past week that when you spoke to name the group that you had mentioned that you had almost taken your life. Well, I thought back, and when was that? I have never almost taken my life. And I remembered speaking in a group, and I spoke of some strains and difficulties in ministry, and I'm sure the person who heard that read into that a little more than I ever even implied. And it makes a lot better story if Swindoll's about to take his life. And he decided that that's really what I meant. It's not what I meant. Up in the Northwest, word is out that I'm divorced. And so rather regularly, I have to send word up there. I have never married before. If you knew how young I was when I married the first time, you'd know that I'd had been a child groom to have married before. This is the same woman that's been willing to stay with me all these years. That's the amazing thing. That's what's remarkable. Be careful what you say about an individual. Be careful how you say it. Be careful that the person gets the right message. Review it. Give proof or be quiet. Mordecai knows that he has put the issue on the line for Esther, and he knows if she acts on this, it could mean her life. This is no time for rumor. In fact, the last of verse 8 says, order her to go in to the king to implore his favor and to plead with him for her people. Tell her that's what she's to do. No one knows she's Jewish. No one will know until she says it. Now there's the hook. Does one person make a difference? Would that Jewess make a difference to the nation? Would anyone have more the ear of the king than the queen? James Hastings writes, Mordecai contemplated this bitter necessity. He gazed upon it till his eyes were a fountain of tears. He studied the situation till the iron entered into his very soul. Then he made his appeal to Queen Esther to stand forward as the savior of her people. I'm certain that when he saw Hathach and when he stood there in his sackcloth and ashes, he thought, this is the moment. This is my only chance. Tell Esther to stand in the gap. Tell her to stand alone. Hathach comes back, verse 9, and relates Mordecai's words to Esther. Esther spoke to Hathach and ordered him to reply to Mordecai. Now, before I read it, let's not be too harsh with Esther. And before you sit there feeling like a Nathan Hale or Patrick Henry, that you would have never responded like that, remember, you're surrounded by friends in a very comfortable place in the daylight, and there are no armed soldiers outside, and there was no threat on your race. Just remember, you are in a very protected situation, in a bubble of security.
How easy for all of us to be brave.

0: when we're all together, let's not be too harsh with her first response. I can identify. I can understand it. Esther said, verse 11, all the king's servants and the people of the king's provinces know that for any man or woman who comes to the king, to the inner court, who is not summoned, he has but one law, that he be put to death, unless the king holds out to him the golden scepter so that he may live. And I have not been summoned to come to the king for these 30 days. I mean, I haven't even seen the man. I don't even know what his feelings are toward me now. I'm not sure I can do that. It's a dilemma. You see, Mordecai knew Esther. He had reared her. He had trained her. He knew how far he could push. He knew her character. You have occasions in your life, brief vignettes, little windows of time, where you can step forward and tell your children to be brave. Step forward and do it. There are times when you must call upon your children to stand alone and to trust them to do it.
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4: for Garden River and Fort Chipewyan. Current conditions in high level, mostly cloudy, 16. Wind from the west at 15 kilometers an hour, gusting to 28. Taking a look at Fort Vermilion, 16, wind from the west-northwest at 22 kilometers an hour, gusting to 39. Taking a look at La Crete, 14, for Garden River, 16, wind from the west-southwest at 4 kilometers an hour. And finally, Fort Chipewyan, mostly cloudy, 19, wind from the south at 9 kilometers an hour. This has been your local weather update here on CIM Radio.
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1: How these kids can get a flagpole dirty is beyond me.
2: Mr. Walton! Mr. Walton!
1: Right on time. Hello, Erica.
2: I'm ready. Tell me the rest of the Jacob and Esau story.
1: Are you sure? I mean, the way you ran up, I was beginning to think you lost interest.
2: Hmm?
1: Never mind. All right, where were we?
2: Well, it all started when Jacob and Esau were born.
3: Two nations struggle in your womb. Two people shall be separated from your body. One will be stronger than the other, and the older shall serve the younger.
4: Ah, that's right. You've been out all day. You must be very hungry.
5: Starve. Give me some stew.
4: I don't think so.
5: What do you want?
4: I want your birthright.
2: What was he? Nuts?
6: So Esau will get the blessing of the firstborn, Jacob, unless we act quickly.
7: Father?
8: Esau, is that you?
7: Yes, Father. It is Esau.
8: Jacob.
1: Oh, yeah. Now I remember.
2: So Jacob got to Haran?
1: Yes, he did. And almost immediately, he ran into the first of God's blessings for him. At a well.
9: Hello.
10: Hello. Hello.
4: Those are fine-looking sheep and goats.
10: Thank you.
4: What is this place?
10: This is the well of Haran.
4: Haran? Do you know a fellow named Laban, son of Nahor?
10: Yes, we know him.
4: Ah, how is he?
10: He's well and prosperous. Here come some of his flocks now.
4: Oh, it's still the middle of the day. Not time for the sheep to be gathered in for the night.
10: So?
4: So, why aren't you watering your herds?
11: Because in this land, we don't begin watering the flocks until all the shepherds and herds are here.
4: Who are you?
11: I am Rachel, daughter of Laban.
4: Well, Rachel, daughter of Laban, when the flocks stop grazing so early in the day, they go hungry at night.
11: We know.
4: Then doesn't it make sense to give them some water so they can go back to the pasture?
11: Yes, but it is our custom to wait.
4: Is it your custom to have weak and sick herds? Here, hold my staff.
10: Hey, what are you doing?
4: Rolling back the wellstone to water the lady's flocks.
11: But the others...
4: Let them wait. The daughter of Laban should wait for no man.
11: Who are you?
12: I am Jacob, son of Isaac and Rebekah. Your father is my uncle. We are cousins.
2: Cousins? Oh, Jacob!
12: Oh,
2: I must tell father!
12: What about your sheep?
2: Oh, dear!
12: I'll watch them. Go!
1: Rachel ran back and got her father, who ran back and greeted Jacob warmly.
2: People sure did a lot of running back then.
1: Yeah, they had to. Their cars were in the shop.
2: Oh.
1: I'm kidding, Erica. They didn't have any cars.
2: I know, Mr. Walton. I'm not that dumb.
1: Oh, yeah, well, anyway. Laban introduced him to the rest of the family, including his oldest daughter, Leah. And they all accepted him right into the family.
2: Sounds like Jacob is going to live happily ever after.
1: Well, I wouldn't be too sure about that. What goes around comes around, and Jacob was just about to find that out.
2: How?
1: Well, after he'd been living there for about a month, Laban spoke with him.
13: Jacob, you're the best shepherd and herdsman I've ever seen. Since you've been here, my flocks have never looked better. I'm glad you're here.
4: I'm grateful you took me in, Uncle Laban.
13: You're my flesh and blood, but it isn't good for you to work for nothing. You should name your wages.
4: Oh, that's very generous of you, Uncle, but I don't need anything.
13: No. I insist. There must be something you want.
4: Well, there is one thing.
13: I knew it. What do you say to every third lamb that is born and every third goat kidling?
4: I don't want animals.
13: No? Oh, I see. Land is your desire. How does the range...

0: the south strike you?
1: It strikes me fine, but I don't want land either.
0: No animals on land? What is left?
1: Well...
0: Speak up, come on.
1: I'd like to have Rachel for my wife.
0: Rachel?
1: I'm willing to work for her 7 years in exchange for her hand in marriage. What do you say, Uncle?
0: Wonderful! I'd much rather give Rachel to family than to some stranger. I agree.
2: 7 years? That's a long time.
3: Well, not to Jacob. He loved Rachel so much that it seemed like just a few days.
2: Wait a minute. Esau married 4 women, and now Jacob wants to marry his cousin? Isn't that kind of weird?
3: Well, the customs were different back then. Those things weren't looked down on like they are now. Besides, when it came time for Jacob to marry Rachel, that's when the real trouble started.
2: Why?
3: Well, in those days, weddings used to last a week or more. Everyone was invited, and everyone drank a lot of wine. So when Jacob finally came to his senses, he discovered that instead of Rachel, he was married to...
4: Hello, Jacob.
1: What? Leah, what are you doing in my tent?
4: I belong here, Jacob. I am your wife.
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2: Okay, Eric is confused. How did Jacob end up married to Leah? And what happened to Rachel?
3: Well, that's just what Jacob wanted to know.
1: How did I end up married to Leah? And what happened to Rachel? Laban, why have you tricked me this way?
0: It is not our custom to marry off the younger daughter before the older one.
1: But I don't want Leah. I want Rachel.
0: You can have her. Complete the full week of the marriage ceremony with Leah, and I will give you Rachel to marry also, if you'll stay and work for another 7 years.
1: Another 7 years?
2: Another 7 years? Did he do it?
3: As a matter of fact, he did.
2: Why?
3: He loved Rachel.
2: Wow. Now that's what I call love. So, Jacob ended up with 2 wives.
3: Yes, but he loved Rachel more than Leah.
2: Poor Leah.
3: And God felt that way, too, because he blessed her and she had a baby, a son they named Reuben.
2: That's nice.
3: Actually, that was only the beginning. In the years to come, Jacob's family grew and grew. After Reuben, there was Simeon, Levi, Judah, Dan, Naphtali, Gad, Asher, Issachar, Zebulun, and finally a girl, Dinah.
2: 11 children?
3: You've been counting. Yeah, and none of them were Rachel's.
2: None?
3: Nope, and she was very upset about it. So upset, she prayed to God. And God heard her because she finally had a very special son named Joseph. But that's a whole other story. Anyway, after Joseph was born, Jacob went to talk to Laban.
1: Laban, my 7 years of servitude are up. I've been here 14 years now. I want to take my wives and children home to Canaan.
0: Jacob, please stay. An advisor told me that you were the cause of all my blessings.
1: Oh, that may be, but...
0: But if you stay, I'll increase your wages.
1: Laban, I have served you well, and the Lord God has blessed you because of me. But now I need to be on my own and provide for my family, not yours.
0: Please, don't go. Don't go. I'll do anything you want if you'll just stay. Please, name your price.
1: I'll continue working for you... If you give me all of the speckled or spotted goats, and all of the black sheep, they will be my wages.
0: Why those goats and sheep?
1: If you ever find a white sheep or goat in my flock, you'll know it was stolen, and vice versa.
0: Ah, excellent.
1: Also, grant that my sons can take my flock 3 days' distance from your camp.
0: 3 days?
1: Well, that way there will never be a mix-up. You need not worry, Laban. I will stay here and personally tend your flock.
0: Shrewd, Jacob. Very shrewd. Done.
3: So Jacob stayed on at Laban's for several more years. God gave Jacob special knowledge on how to increase his flock.

0: And after a few years, Jacob was very wealthy, with many servants, camels, and donkeys, a fact that did not sit well with Laban or his sons.
1: Father, Jacob has become rich off of you.
2: His speckled flocks keep increasing and growing stronger, while our pure sheep and goats decrease and get weaker.
1: He owes everything to you.
3: I know, but what can we do?
2: Look, here comes young Reuben with more flocks.
1: You, boy, what are you doing here?
4: Watering my father's flocks.
3: Who told you could water them here?
4: My father.
2: Your father is wrong. Take these animals and get out of here.
4: We've always watered them here before.
1: Impudent child. Do as you're told or we'll do it for you.
5: Hush now, Reuben. It's all right.
4: Yes, father.
5: You say that Laban did nothing to stop them?
4: No, father.
5: All right. Go to your mother and your Aunt Rachel and tell them to meet me out in the field. Hurry. You see what has happened. Laban has turned against me, treating me badly, trying to cheat me. But the God of my fathers has still prospered me.
6: What should we do?
5: God has spoken to me and told me to take us all back to Canaan. Will you go?
6: We will go where you go.
7: Yes, there's nothing for us here. Our father has treated us like strangers as well.
6: First he sold us to you, then he spent all of the money you paid for us.
7: God has taken our father's wealth from him, and now it belongs to us and our children.
6: Do whatever God has told you to do.
5: Very well. Go back to our camp and pack everything. We'll leave as soon as I can join you. And we won't tell Laban.
8: Did they get away?
0: Yes. Jacob waited until the busiest time of the year, shearing time.
8: That's when they cut all the wool off the sheep, right?
0: Right. And that's when Jacob joined his family and they took off, driving their flocks before them. Jacob thought with their 3-day head start, they had a good chance of reaching safety before Laban ever knew they were gone. But there was something Jacob didn't know.
6: Leah?
7: What?
6: I was just thinking about Father.
7: What about him?
6: What do you think his most prized possession is?
7: Prized possession? Why, how would I know?
6: Take a guess.
7: Well, it certainly isn't us.
6: No. So what do you think it is?
7: I suppose... Well, it'd have to be the statues of his gods.
6: Good.
7: Why good?
6: I just wanted to be sure I heard him where he felt it most.
7: Heard him? What are you saying?
6: Oh, just that Father's prized possessions aren't in his possession anymore. Look.
7: You took his gods?
6: Yes.
7: Rachel, how could you?
6: You said yourself that Father has given us nothing. These statues are made of gold, and we deserve them.
7: But does Jacob know?
6: No, and I don't want him to. He doesn't believe in our father's gods, and he'd make me return them. It's all right, Leah. Father is so busy now, he'll never even notice they're gone.
0: But Rachel was wrong.
3: Gather the men. We'll chase him down. I'll teach him to steal from me.
0: The chase was on and lasted for 7 days. But finally, Laban caught up with Jacob, and he was furious.
3: You have stolen my gods from me.
9: No, I would not do such a thing.
3: Do you lie to me even now?
9: I did not take them. Search the camp. If anything of yours is here, I'll give it back without question, and the person who stole it shall die.
8: Die? Boy, Rachel must have freaked.
0: Well, if you mean she was scared, I'd say you're right. And she got even more scared as Laban tore apart Jacob's tent, then Leah's, then the servants, and found nothing. Finally, he came to Rachel's tent.
3: Rachel?
6: Father?
3: Is this how you greet me? Stand up.
6: I cannot, Father. I ask your pardon. I am ill and unclean.
3: Search the tent.
0: So Laban and his men tore apart Rachel's tent, too, and found nothing. By this time, Jacob was pretty upset.
9: Well, what did you find? What is my crime? You've chased after me like I'm a dog and have searched through everything. Now put what I stole out here for all to see and decide whose it is.
3: I found nothing.
9: Nothing? Nothing! And you wonder why I wanted to leave you.
3: I am sorry, Jacob. You're right. I have treated you badly. Come now, let us make an agreement.
9: Agreement?
3: Yes. We'll set up a boundary to mark our lands so that you will stay in your territory and I will

0: stand by.
1: Well, they each agreed not to attack each other. Then Laban kissed his daughters and grandchildren and returned home.
2: Wait a minute. What about the idols? How did Rachel get rid of them?
1: She didn't. She didn't keep sitting just because she was ill. She kept sitting because the idols were underneath her.
2: You're kidding.
1: Yeah?
2: That's so obvious. Why didn't Laban just make her get up?
1: Now, ironically enough, it was against his religion to touch a woman who was sick. Also, it was Rachel's way of showing disrespect for the idols.
2: Wow. I guess they...

0: now headed into Esau's territory.
1: Uh-oh.
0: Yeah. And you can be sure that right about then, a certain birthright and stolen blessing were at the top of his thoughts.
1: Why didn't they just go around Esau's territory?
0: Jacob's flocks and herds were too big. He'd be noticed. So he decided to take the offensive.
2: Zimran?
3: Yes, master?
2: Take a message to my brother Esau.
3: Yes, master.
2: Tell him, hello from Jacob. I have been living with Uncle Laban until recently, and now I own oxen, donkeys, sheep, and many servants. I have sent this message to inform you of my coming in hopes that you will be friendly to us and that we can live in peace.
1: I still think I would have tried sneaking around. That sounds pretty risky to me.
0: Now, Jacob figured it was better to contact his brother and be friendly than get caught sneaking through.
1: Well, did it work?
3: Master Jacob! Master Jacob!
2: Zimran, did you deliver my message to Esau?
3: Yes, master, just as you told me.
2: What did he say?
3: He is coming to meet you, and he is bringing with him an army of 400 men!

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1: Jason?
0: And lives are at stake.
2: If we move him, he dies.
1: And if you stay here, you all die.
0: Above all else, everyone wants to know...
3: What's going on?
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3: Let's do it. Let's go around and name the worst thing you've ever done.
0: Questions of faith lead Olivia to decide on her true friends.
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0: 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We always love hearing from you.
9: Esau was coming after Jacob with an army of 400 men?
10: Yeah.
9: What did Jacob do?
10: Well, the only thing he could do, try and protect himself.
11: Zimran, divide the camp. Take the women and children back and put the flocks in front. That way, if Esau attacks one camp, the other can escape.
12: Yes, master.
11: God of Abraham and Isaac, you told me to return to my family and my country. You said you would treat me well. I am not worthy of the loving kindness you have shown me again and again. When I left home, I owned nothing but a walking stick. And now I have enough for two camps. Please save me from my brother Esau. He's coming to kill all of us, even the mothers with their children. You promised to treat me well and make my descendants like the sands on the shore. Too numerous to count.
12: Master, the camp is being divided.
11: Good. Once that's done, prepare a gift for Esau.
12: A gift.
11: 220 goats, 220 sheep, 30 camels and their young, 50 head of cattle, and 30 donkeys.
12: Donkeys.
11: Drive them on ahead, each group separated by a distance.
12: Yes.
11: When you meet my brother, you say to him, "These are a present to Master Esau from your servant, Jacob."
12: It shall be done, my lord.
11: Help me, O God of my fathers. Help me.
9: So he resorted to begging and pleading, huh?
10: No, Jacob was just trying to smooth things over with Esau before meeting him face to face.
9: Begging and pleading.
10: Well, if you were Jacob, you'd beg and plead too. You'd also protect your family by moving them to a safer position across the Jordan River, which Jacob did.
9: Yeah, that makes sense.

0: Makes sense.
1: Well, the next morning, the camp was awakened by what sounded like thunder, but was really...
2: the army of Esau!
1: Quiet! Quiet now, all of you!
3: We must go!
1: Line up as I told you, quickly!
4: Master! Master! Esau and his men have pulled up. They're in position now to strike us and wipe us out!
1: Quiet! I will go and meet him.
5: No, Jacob, he'll kill you!
0: Please don't go, my love!
1: I must! It will be all right. Zimron, stay with them. Keep them well back.
4: Master, I... yes, Master.
1: Jacob walked nervously out to meet his warrior brother, bowing low 7 times as he went, and each time calling out his brother's praises.
6: Esau, Lord of Edom, I bow before your greatness. Esau, Prince of Seir, I bow before your might. Esau, champion warrior, I bow before your skill in battle. Esau, bold hunter, I bow before your courage. Esau, leader of men, I bow before your wisdom. Esau, loved by all, I bow before your compassion. Esau, my brother, I bow before your mercy.
1: He ended up right in front of Esau. The tension was so thick you could cut it with a knife. Esau slowly got down from his horse.
7: Do with me as you will.
6: Jacob!
4: My brother.
6: Esau, my brother. I am sorry. So sorry.
8: No, Jacob. I was a fool. Arrogant and rash. Let us put our past behind us, my brother, and live together in peace.
6: Yes. Yes, please.
8: Who are all these people with you?
6: My family and servants.
8: And the flocks I saw as I came?
7: They are gifts for you.
8: So many. Oh, brother, I have plenty. Keep what you have.
6: No, please.
7: If I have pleased you, accept them. It is so good to see your face again. It is like seeing the face of God, because you have accepted me.
8: Oh, Jacob.
7: God has blessed me, and I have more than I need. Please take them.
8: Very well.
7: And now you must meet my family.
8: Yes. Yes! And then, my brother, we will all go home.
0: The lesson Esau taught Jacob was about forgiveness.
1: Right. And just like God promised, they became great nations. Jacob's descendants were the Israelites, God's chosen people. Esau's descendants were the Edomites, and some of them became kings of Israel. The most famous being a guy named Herod.
0: The one who tried to kill baby Jesus?
1: Well, I'm glad you know that story at least.
0: I'm glad I know this one now, too. Thanks for telling it to me, Mr. Walton.
1: You're welcome, Erica. And I hope you and Haley end up like Esau and Jacob. Friends.
0: Me too, I guess.
1: Just remember that God can heal even the worst of relationships between brothers and sisters.
0: Yeah.
1: Meanwhile, you need to be patient and loving. And the next time Haley does something bad to you, short sheet her bed.
0: Really?
1: No.
0: Uh-huh.
1: Kid believes anything I tell her.
9: Romans 12, verse 10 says, "Love each other like brothers and sisters. Give each other more honor than you want for yourselves." I think Jacob understood those ideas very well when he finally met up with Esau. And one reason might be because Jacob's experience with Laban helped him understand just how Esau felt. That's a good thing to remember if you're having problems with your brother or sister, or anybody for that matter. Like Jesus said, "Do unto others as you would have them do unto you." Well, that's all for now. If you ever want to write to us, we'd love to hear from you. Just send your card or letter to Odyssey, Colorado Springs, Colorado, 80995. Or in Canada, write to Box 9800, Vancouver, BC, B6B.

0: 4G3. And when you do, ask how you can get your own copy of today's episode. It's called Two Brothers and Bernard. That address again is Odyssey, Colorado Springs, Colorado, 80995. Adventures in Odyssey is a presentation of Focus on the Family. Two Brothers and Bernard was written and directed by Phil Lawler. Our production engineers were Dave Arnold and Bob Luttrell, and our executive producer, Chuck Bolte. And I'm Chris, hoping you'll join us again next time for more Adventures in Odyssey.
1: I am Josh. I am listening to Sam Raven the Creature.

0: Ever since Dad got married again, he's always been too busy to talk to me.
1: That can be very frustrating, but I know someone who's never too busy to talk. Have you ever been ghosted by a friend? My name is Zach. Thanks for listening to Keys for Kids. Have you ever called or texted a friend and you don't hear back from them after a few hours? It can be frustrating if you get ignored like that. It's even worse if you never get a reply. But I know someone who is always ready to talk. Check out Psalm 145, verse 18. It says, "The Lord is near to all who call on Him, to all who call on Him in truth." Our story for today is called, "God Isn't Too Busy." "Pick up, Dad." Harlow held her mom's phone. "I need to talk to you." She heard her dad's voice and smiled. Then she realized it was just his voicemail. "We'll try again later," Mom said. "He must be busy with work." Harlow sighed. Ever since her dad had gotten remarried, he was always too busy for her and her sister. Either he was working or he was hanging out with his new wife and her kids. He didn't have time for them anymore. After dinner that evening, Harlow watched as Haven typed a text to their dad. "Call me," her little sister said, her fingers moving over their mom's phone. "Tell him I have to talk to him about school," Harlow said. Haven wrinkled her nose. "I don't know how to spell that." Mom looked between them with a sad smile. "Just tell him to call, and if he doesn't call before bedtime, you can try calling him." Bedtime came without a response from Dad, and Harlow sank down onto the floor outside the bathroom as Mom combed her sister's hair after her bath. "Let's try again." Mom grabbed her phone after braiding Haven's hair. Harlow waited as her mom tried to get in touch with Dad. She knew he wouldn't answer. Mom lowered the phone from her ear. "You know what, girls? This makes me think of something I was reading in my Bible earlier. Your dad has been busy a lot lately, but do you know who's never too busy for you?" "God?" Haven asked. Mom nodded. "The Bible says we can talk with him anytime, morning, noon, and night. He's there when we get up, when we eat lunch, and when we're lying in bed and can't sleep. He's never too busy for us." "Do you think he knows how much we miss talking to Dad?" Harlow asked. "I do. Jesus became human to save us, which means he understands everything we feel, and I think he hurts for you." Harlow blinked her eyes, feeling like she might cry. "I'm glad we have God," she said, "and I'm really glad that he doesn't get too busy to listen to us." Well, how about you? Have you ever wanted to talk to someone only to have them be too busy to pay attention to you? It hurts, doesn't it? Jesus understands how you feel, and he has all the time in the world for you. He loves you so much that he died for your sins so you can have a relationship with him. You can talk to him anytime. He's never too busy to hear what you have to say. Our key verse once again from the Psalms, chapter 145, verse 18.
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1: Ended for Garden River and for Chipewyan. Current conditions. High level. Rain 11. Wind from the south at 11 kilometers an hour. In Fort Vermilion, 13. Wind from the west-northwest at 14 kilometers an hour. In La Crete, 11. For Garden River, 15. Wind from the south-southwest at 5 kilometers an hour. And finally, Fort Chipewyan, partly cloudy, 15. Wind from the southeast at 8 kilometers.

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3: Iberlaf de Pommunert have you utterly moved an utlo nachyathi hort. 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

0: Brave men and women have sacrificed everything for our freedom. The Bible says, greater love has no one than this, to lay down one's life for one's friends. But one man laid down his life for the entire world, to save them from hell, to save them from eternal death. That was Jesus Christ. Here's Billy Graham.
1: Christ dying on the cross was more than the death of a martyr. It was more than his setting a good example by offering his life for his fellow man. When Christ took our place, our sins were laid on him. All of my sin was laid on Christ. And I have no sin charged to me for which God will ever hold me accountable. My sin has become Christ's burden. I will never suffer the shame of judgment and the terrors of hell.
0: Discover why Jesus Christ did that for you at findpeacewithgod.net. 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

0: think it's safe to say none of us are perfect parents. Today on Truth for Life, Alistair Begg addresses some of the most common mistakes well-meaning parents make. 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We're focusing on Paul's warning to Christian fathers found in Colossians chapter 3.
1: Verse 21, fathers, do not provoke your children lest they become discouraged. We've been learning, at least I hope we've been learning, how the instruction that is provided here and elsewhere in the Bible concerning the Christian home, how it benefits not only those who dwell within the Christian home, but it also benefits society, makes an impact on a culture when it becomes obvious to people who look on that Jesus is actually the king, that Jesus presides over the family life and in the home. It's very challenging, isn't it, to put it in those terms, at least I find it so, to realize that it is our home life, our family life, set within the context of our church family life, that is then to provide a significant advertisement for the Christian faith, and not least of all in this express area concerning fatherhood. Now, when we read the Bible, we read it in light of the then, we read it in light of the now. We do not live in Colossae, we live in Cleveland. I think we all recognize that. And we do not live in the first century, we live in the 21st century. And so we need to understand at least a little of what Paul, if you like, was dealing with, and then to apply that to what it means for us. And I say just briefly, in Roman civilization, it was a tough and a dangerous place for children because of the father's power, the patria potestas, as it was. It was absolute. The power of the father had complete control. He could make his children work in the fields in chains. He could punish them as he liked and as much as he chose, and he was even capable and able by Roman law to sell his children into slavery. Well, you say, well, I can understand why Paul would have written this. It's a grave concern, isn't it? Yes, and we come to it at a very different time and in a different place. Well, of course, we know what it is for fathers to be abusive towards their children and all that that means for children who are vulnerable in that context. But I wonder if it wouldn't be fairer to say that children in our day are not so much endangered by the patria potestas, the father's power, or by his aggression, but children in our day are endangered by the father's absence. Sheldon Thomas, a former gang member and the one who leads an organization called Gangs Line, in addressing this, points to, number one, bad parenting, number two, absent fathers, number three, bad role models as the key contributory factors in young men drifting into the gang culture. Now, clearly, it is far more complex than that, but whatever else is involved, those things are almost inevitably there. So whether the context is first century Roman culture or 21st century American or Western culture, we need the light of the Word of God to shine into the darkness, and shine it does. Now, as I say, the text is straightforward, isn't it? Fathers, do not provoke your children lest they become discouraged. I think we can answer three simple questions. Who is being addressed? What is it that they are to avoid doing? And why is it so important? So first of all then, who is Paul addressing? Well, you say, well, it's very obvious, isn't it? He's addressing fathers. Yes, but he is addressing specifically Christian fathers. You say, well, is the distinction important? Yes, it is very important. It is customary for God to be referred to as everyone's father, right? We think of that, that God is father by creation. And it is true that God has a kind of fatherhood by creation. But interestingly, when you read the Bible does not generally use the term father of God as creator, but rather it reserves it for those who have become God's spiritual children through faith in God's Son. I want you to understand that. I'm not saying that it doesn't. I'm saying that the general way in which father is used in the Bible is not generically in terms of all people by creation, but specifically in relationship to God's self-revelation as Father, Son, and Holy Spirit. It is only, the Bible tells us, as we come to trust in the Lord Jesus Christ, as we come to believe in Him, as we come to receive Him, that we are given the right to become the children of God. Now, it's very, very important that we understand that. And you can look for it and you will find it reinforced, not only in the record of the Gospels, but as we read the letters. So, for example, that is why Paul makes the point that we are justified by faith through the Lord Jesus Christ. We're put right with God, even though we know ourselves to be sinners. When he writes later on in Romans, he points out the wonder of what has happened to us in that we've been adopted into God's family. So as we believe, as we receive the Lord Jesus, we are then welcomed into a family by grace to which we do not belong by nature. Are you listening? I wouldn't be at all surprised if I'm speaking now to a father within earshot of me by whatever means, either as you look upon me or as you hear me through a box in your car. And here you are as a father doing your best, aware of your failings, looking somewhere, everywhere for ideas, for principles. You've even begun to come along to church in the hope that somehow or another there will be some religious pegs that you can lay hold of to help you. But you have not yet come to trust through Jesus in God as your Father. And to you I say, O come to the Father through Jesus the Son. Who is he addressing? Paul is addressing Christian fathers within the church family concerning their role in the physical family. Secondly, what is it that these fathers mustn't do? Well, you see it in the text before you. Fathers, do not provoke your children. Now, don't let's get confused here. It's not that mothers are allowed to provoke their children and only fathers are not allowed to provoke them. That's not the point. Actually, we're in this together, aren't we, mums and dads? Of course we are. Couples in this together. But the directive is given specifically here to the father. Why is that? Well, because of the special responsibility which falls to men in the Bible, both in the home and in the church. Here, of course, is one of the great divides in our day, isn't it? The whole place of the rise of feminism and everything that has come along with it over time, challenging at its very heart God's order. So apparently bright and enlightened and so on. And yet, no, the Bible is very clear. Well, what are we not to do? Well, we're not to provoke our children or to

irritate them. The King James Version has, provoke not your children to anger. In other words, dealing with them in such a way that their response is clearly not submission, but is rejection. Another point is fairly straightforward, namely, that the love and grace which our Heavenly Father has displayed in Jesus in dealing with us as earthly fathers. This is why it's so important we understand this distinction. He's not just addressing the idea of God Father as created. He's talking about redeemed man. So that we know as fathers that the love that God has given us is an undeserved love. That the grace that he continues to provide for us is just beyond our ability to comprehend. That we are sustained by it and kept by it because we're wretched at heart. We're sinful at heart. We haven't been made righteous in Jesus. We've been set right before God in Jesus. We're sinful. Therefore, we recognize that since God has loved us in this way, here is love. Herein is love, not that we loved God, but that he loved us and sent his Son to be the atoning sacrifice for our sins. And so the point is straightforward, that if that is the way in which the Father has lavished his love upon us, that then is to be the hallmark of the treatment of our children. Who is sufficient for these things? You see, this is Christian. This is the enabling of the Holy Spirit. This is not a long list of things you're supposed to do. Try your best and see how many you can get out of 10. That's religion. No. So instead of crushing them with our dictates, we are to cultivate them by grace. I just made a list of 10 things that are easily, at least in my understanding, a mechanism for provoking my children. And I think all of us may find ourselves far too quickly on the wrong side of this track. One straightforward is over severity. Just the father is an ogre. Wait till your father gets home. Instead of they're going, yeah, we can't wait. They're like, oh, no. Secondly, inconsistency. It matters today. It doesn't matter tomorrow. It mattered an hour ago. It's important here. It's not important now. The children don't know where they are. Thirdly, constant fault finding. Why can't you? Why have you? Constantly scolding our children. Fourthly, favoritism. Whether we make the favorites, the boy next door, the girl up the street, the person that you saw at the school program, whatever, why couldn't you do something like that? Why do you just sit around in here all day? Why are you always there? What the thing? Provoking our children. Fifthly, belittling their achievements. You know, somebody, and I don't know where I got this from in the past, but somebody said that the key to being a father is being able to say that soap on a rope is your favorite present of all time. Right? Because that was the extent of it. I did this. I made it myself. I attached the string. And they see us as it's set aside, and we move on. Sixthly, and it follows from it, doesn't it, failing to show appreciation for their attempts to please, for their kindnesses. Seventhly, by our neglect. I don't think these statistics really amount to very much, but every so often someone will produce a piece that says, you know, the average American father spends X minutes with his children in a day or in a week. Don't let's confuse being in their company with actually spending time with them. Don't let's include sitting, watching something as time spent. No, failure, neglect. Eighthly, expecting too much of them. Why do we do this? We're not that great ourselves. Now, it's one thing to set goals for our children. But it's another thing to constantly be pushing the bar out and beyond them again and again to the point where they just don't know where to go.
9th.

Well, I'd be gone all day and I would come back, and my mother was glad that I came back, and frankly, she was glad that I was gone. You say, well, that's terrific. That was a different day, and it was a different day. And so there's been an inevitable correction in relationship to the strangeness of the society in which we live and so on. So that desire for a framework that is secured is entirely legitimate and entirely understandable, but the overprotection of our children is harming them and will provoke many of them to anger. Why can't I be free? You see, unless we allow our children to learn the principle of reaping what they sow, they never learn it. Do not leave your bicycle in the park unattended or without the lock. Hey, who cares? You come back, Mom, my bicycle is gone. I need you to buy me another bicycle. Don't you worry, honey, I'll get you a better bicycle this time. What a shame, what a naughty person. No, no, I told you. You disobeyed me. There's an impact. You want to talk entitlement? The Bible is so obviously clear. And the command is so straightforward. And the challenge is huge, because it is all too easy to fall down on the wrong side, to either indulge and spoil our children or to humiliate and suppress the children. And that's why, actually, as we've said from the very beginning, we desperately need one another. The husband needs the wife, and there is a peculiar challenge in being a single parent. And some of you know that. And that's why I'm saying, that's why the Bible is saying, that the only way that we're going to be able to raise our children in a Christian ethos is when we understand that what's happening in our family is set within the context of the church family, so that there are uncles and there are aunts and so on, and someone's an only child, and maybe the lady is widowed now, and the child is growing up alone like that. Well, where are the people that will come around and say, I can invest my life in this, I can be a part of this? Who is going to take on the challenge of mentoring in a culture that is increasingly filled with gangs? Well, don't do it. Do the reverse. And sometimes the husband has to acknowledge that his wife's coercion, direction, encouragement is absolutely vital. And so we recognize that to be the case. Who is it that's being addressed? The fathers. What is it that they are not to do? Provoke their children to anger. And thirdly and finally, why is this important? Well, we're told, lest they become discouraged. If you come down too hard on them, you'll crush their spirits. If you overcorrect them, they'll grow up feeling inferior and frustrated. By our provocations, we may actually cause them to be discouraged and just give up. So the warning is clear. It's inherent in what is being said, albeit briefly. The danger of rules without love, of law without grace. Realizing that these things are to be understood and applied because it's what the Bible says. Because it's what the Bible says. The culture doesn't really buy this at all. It never actually has, but in our day, more so than ever. Now, I gave you 10, I'm going to give you 6, and I'm not going to elaborate on them. I'm just going to make 6 statements concerning our children. What are they? Well, in no particular order, number one, they're special. Special. They're sinful. They're silly. They're selfish. They're sensitive. And their souls, their souls. The arrival of a child confronts us with an existence that is now commenced for eternity. For eternity. That's our great concern. Their eternal well-being. Now, the Bible is our guide, as I say. And in this little series of studies, we have been confronted by the fact that our failure to believe this or to apply it
and to apply it in a timely way.

0: in a spirit-enabled way, in a grace-filled way, our failure to do so may actually find us losing out to the power of a rebel heart. The power of a rebel heart. We are by nature rebels. Rebels against the authority of God. Rebels against those whom God puts in authority over us, and so on. I remembered in something that my old boss had written, he told the story there of Stephen Anderson, who Captain Stephen Anderson, he was a military guy, and he retained that title even in his days back in civilian life. But he was an evangelist with the Church of Scotland, and he worked very, very effectively amongst young people and teenagers in particular, and he was the leader in camps and so on. And Derek recounts how on one occasion Stephen Anderson had, in dealing with the leadership team that he had in the camp, sensed in one of the young ladies who was part of his leadership team a lack of peace and a lack of assurance. She just seemed somehow or another to be off kilter. And he said that he felt led to say to this girl, without knowing anything, he said he felt led to say to this girl, listen, your father, your earthly father, only really loved you as a success. But your heavenly father loves you for yourself. The girl dissolves in tears, and she tells Stephen of how disappointed her father had been. That she had been born a girl, that she had not entered into the family business, and the unconditional love of our Heavenly Father flooded over her to bring her a new relief and an unutterable joy. Some of us need to find peculiar hope in that kind of illustration. Fathers, let's not provoke our children, lest they become discouraged. I say again, I think perhaps some of us need to settle this issue of knowing God in a personal, living way as Father, in embracing His love to us in Jesus, in accepting the provision that He has made for our own sinful, foolish hearts. And then resting upon the direction of the Bible and the enabling of the Holy Spirit to seek to do what we're called to do.
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1: For high level,
0: light rain,
1: 10.
0: Wind from the south-southwest
1: at 4 kilometers an hour. In Fort Vermilion, 12.
0: Wind from the west
1: at 11 kilometers an hour.
0: Gusting to
1: 27. For Lacrete, 11.
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1: 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Wind calm.
0: And finally,
1: Fort Chipewyan, mainly sunny,
0: 12. Wind from the east-southeast
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1: The household model for the church is beautifully illustrated when Paul, Silas, and Timothy ministered in Thessalonica. Listen once again to what I shared in yesterday's program, the very words of the Apostle Paul.
2: We were gentle among you, as a nurse nurtures her own children. Like a father with his own children, we encouraged, comforted, and implored each one of you to walk worthy of God, who calls you into his own kingdom and glory.
1: When Paul wrote these words, he made it clear that God's plan for leadership in the family is basically the same as God's plan for leadership in the church. You see, when godly fathers and mothers become church leaders, they're to become godly fathers and mothers in the church. For example, here's what Paul wrote about a father who becomes a pastoral leader.
2: He must manage his own household competently and have his children under control with all dignity. If anyone does not know how to manage his own household, how will he take care of God's church?
1: For leaders to function effectively in the church, we must be functioning effectively in our families. This, of course, does not mean perfection, because on the side of heaven, there are no perfect families. But there is a quality of maturity that reflects more and more Christ's fullness.
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2: Someone has observed that after thousands of years of struggling, we have advanced to the point where we have locks and bolts and alarm systems to guard us and our property while we sleep, whereas the natives in the jungle sleep in open-air huts with no doors at all. 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
6: In high level,
5: cloudy,
6: 10,
5: wind from the northwest
6: at 11 kilometers an hour.
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6: 11,
5: wind from the west
6: at 8 kilometers an hour.
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1: Hey, what's for dinner?
2: Meatloaf and mashed potatoes.
1: Awesome. Can Ben eat over with us?
2: Sure.
1: Cool. I think your meatloaf is pretty bad, but Ben loves it.
0: Well, sometimes kids can be pretty insensitive towards us, can't they? But that doesn't mean they don't need you in their lives. They really do. I'm Jim Burns from Homeward. Keep in mind that as your kids grow older, you won't be as central in their lives as you once were. My friend and expert in adolescence, Wayne Rice, puts it this way. He says that somewhere around the middle of high school, your kids will fire you as a parent, but then hire you back as a consultant. I like that. Even so, you still have an incredible impact on the lives of your kids, no matter what age they are, and you always will. And remember that the teen and preteen years are when your kids need their parents

0: the most, especially when they don't act like they do. Well, I'm Jim Burns from Homeward, encouraging parents, building families.
1: Hi, this is Mandy, and you're listening to CIM Radio. Psalms 148, 1 and 2 says, "Praise the Lord. Praise the Lord from the heavens. Praise Him in the heights above. Praise Him, all His angels. Praise Him, all His heavenly hosts."

0: I remember in college saying, I will never become like my dad. Never. He was a drinker and a womanizer, and I could not see I was doing the exact same thing.
1: I remember you in those days, and it was not good.
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0: I didn't even know the Bible said in the Ten Commandments that the sins of the father are going to go into the third and fourth generation. So it was inevitable that it was going to happen, and I was doing it, and it's going to happen to everybody unless you choose to say, I am going to intentionally stop the sins of my father being passed through me to my legacy.
1: How do you stop?
0: Jesus. There's one way to stop, and Jesus transformed my life. And I'm not saying our legacy is perfect, but it is a different legacy than my dad handed me, and we got to hand a different godly legacy to our sons.
1: I'm so glad you did, too. We're Ann and Dave Wilson, and that's Real Family Life.
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1: He said, I shouldn't have missed you. He said, I shot at you 3 times to blow your head off. And I miss you. He says he believed that God had his hand over my head.
2: Stai gute. Welcome, my friends, to The Storyteller, where you'll find First Nations people from across Native North America who are following Jesus Christ without reservation. Today we'll hear more from Alan Early, a San Carlos Apache from Eastern Arizona. We pick up where Alan left off, describing his violent nature and the trouble that followed him because of it.
1: Sometimes we fought. We stabbed people. And one time I was walking down the road and I saw a man punishing his little boy. I don't know what he did or for what reason, but he was hitting him with a

to work with me. They took me to counseling. They sent me away. But there are always ways that I could get out. One time I was drinking in town in Globe. I went home in the middle of the night. Somehow I got home. And I got to fight with my dad. My mom would say, no, don't do that, I guess, and trying to stop me from fighting with my dad. She told me that later, you had a .22 rifle, and I hit my mother over the head. And she said, you turned against me, and you said, I'm going to kill you. You hit me over the head, and that's the last thing I remember, she said. But because of it, later on, I got caught, and I was in jail for a long time. I was on drugs. I was on alcohol. I couldn't stop. I promised the tribal judge, the federal judge, if they would go easy on me and allow me, have mercy on my case, and I would be free. I told them I will make every effort to go back to school, to better myself, and not come back into this facility. But you know, I couldn't keep my words. I was very deep with alcohol and drugs and the activities of the wrong way. I began to escape from jail. I did some things on the reservation. It's either stabbing, fighting. I get behind the bars and I escape. I escape 10 times. And I go in the village with my friends. We kick in doors at night where they sell liquor, alcohol. I would break in. We would break in, sometimes take their groceries, their money, their whatever alcohol is available, we take it. People became afraid of me, afraid of the gang I had, and they wanted us put away. I heard that a lot of people appeared at a tribal council meeting. And they asked the tribal council to call on federal authorities to come on the reservation to look for me and find me and put me away forever. They don't want Alan Early on the reservation. He's dangerous. Do something about it. And so that's what they did. It was ordered that the police department and the Gila and Graham County would come together to look for me and arrest me. And they chased me around on the reservation for over a year. I remember one night I came home from out of town. I came to the house where my mother lives. I went inside. And there was a table inside. And she said, sit down, I'll give you something to eat. Just as I sat down and started to eat, I heard something outside. It sounded like somebody was walking. Somebody kicked something out. There was noise outside. And I jumped to my feet. And I look out the window. I lift the curtain. I look outside and I saw the police were coming. There was a flashlight way over there outside the gate. And I told my mother, police. And I put a dish towel over the food I was eating. Many years before, in the house where we were, I've cut a hole in a corner where if I was ever trapped in that house, I would run through that little hole and get away from the police. And so I remembered that and I went to that. It was still there. I opened it. Outside of that wall of the house, I had 3 55-gallon barrels sitting together, tied together against the house. And this barrel had a big hole in it where you can go outside and sit in it and hide in there. So when they came to the door and began to knock on the door, I went through that little hole and I went into that little can outside and I sat there quietly. And the police came in. They searched all over. I was told they look under the bed, they look into the attic and everywhere, and they said, he's not here. And they went out and left. They didn't know. They never found me that night that I was sitting.

in that can. As a young boy, I built a little place, a little house up in the tree. I used to go there and spend the night there. And I was up there one night, and the police were looking for me. They came and surrounded the house. I was watching from behind them, and they went into the house looking for me. They couldn't find me because I was in that tree. I couldn't sleep sometimes at night when I was hiding, when I was running from the law. Even during the day, I couldn't sit still. I didn't have peace, couldn't rest. I went from one place to another throughout the night. I was getting tired running from the law. And then it started raining. It was cold December night. It was raining. Raining for several days. And I was living outside on the desert, sleep on a mountain called Bucket Mountain near San Carlos. I decided maybe I'll go home tonight. I went home early that night, about 4 o'clock, I came home. And when I came home, somehow the police found out I was home. They came. And so I went out the back door. I ran towards the flood. The flood was high, but I jumped in, I ran across the flood. When I made it across the flood, I went up into the canyon to reach to the big water mountain so I could go on my way back to Safford. But when I went up way up there on the mountain, I met these police officers on horseback. When I came out of that little wash, way halfway to the top. In front of me, there were three police officers on the horse. They told me to stop. One of them fired a gun. There was a big gun, I knew. They were shooting at me. And I ran across that little wash. And they were shooting at me. And I found out that there were many more on the other side. So I was surrounded, and I stopped. They aimed right at me. This police officer, a lieutenant with the local police department, he shot at me. He missed me. He was very close. Later on, that police officer, he used to come to me. He said, "Alan, that day when I shot at you," he said, "I shouldn't have missed you." He said, "I shot at you 3 times to blow your head off, and I miss you." He says he believed that God had his hand over my head, and that's why he missed me. But that day they took me down. They shackled me. They handcuffed me and put me in solitary confinement at the new facility on the reservation. I thought, well, it won't be long before I get out. I always pray and I get away with these things. And sure, that's what's going to happen. And when I was inside that first few days I was in there in jail, I remember I quietly sang, prayed, very serious about what I was doing. I tried to make it work, but it wouldn't work. For some reason, it didn't happen. I commanded things to happen with the power that I was taught. It could be by prayer. It could be by things I did. A lot of times, don't want to share that because it's not good for people. It didn't work. I found an old mattress cover over in the corner behind a water faucet. Somebody had pushed a ball of cotton behind there, maybe to stop a leak or whatever it was there for. And I pulled it out, and it was a long mattress cover. And I tore it up and made little ropes out of it. And I tied it around my neck,
They're a

0: above the cell, they had a heavy screen made out of metal, and I used to pull myself with one arm up there and tie the rope around my neck and tie it to the cover and drop my body. Three times I did that. They always come. When I was dangling from there, they would cut me down, and I figured out that somehow somebody, one of the trustees that came in, he looked up there and he said, "Where's that machine that picks up the sound?" So I found out they were listening to me in the front room and they heard what I was doing. And when I hanged myself, they probably heard my breathing or whatever it was when I was struggling there. So the fourth time, I tried it again, but I couldn't. So then I went on hunger strike.
1: Like so many of our people, Alan decided that life was no longer worth living. Thankfully, his story doesn't end here. But what about you? Have you lost your will to live? Don't be deceived. If you're not right with your Creator, your troubles only begin when you die. Sometimes people have to come to the end of themselves before they are ready to turn to God. But when they do, they find that life is worth living when they are at peace with God. How can we experience this? God tells us in His Word, "Therefore, being justified by faith, we have peace with God through our Lord Jesus Christ." My friend, turn to God and put your trust in Jesus Christ, the one who died for you so that you can live. If you would like to know more, please visit our website, withoutreservation.com, and click on the tab New Life. 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Box 1001, Bemidji, Minnesota, 56619. 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And remember, the greatest story took place at the cross. 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
3: Here are the current weather conditions as issued by Environment Canada.
4: In high level,
3: mostly cloudy,
4: 10, wind from the west-northwest at 9 kilometers an hour.
3: Taking a look at Fort Vermilion,
4: 10,
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Hi, I'm John Sorensen, president of Evangelism Explosion International, and you're listening to Share Life Today. We were gathered together on a Thursday night for evangelism training. This particular night, Dr. D. James Kennedy caught the attention of a young man on the front row and said, "Don't move, not even a muscle. You

0: Have a poisonous snake under your chair. Don't look. He's looking right at your leg. When he looks away, I'll tell you, be ready to jump out of that chair. Steady, ready, jump. Well, that young man nearly jumped through the roof. The point that Dr. Kennedy made was simple. If that young man really believed him, then his belief would have certainly, logically, radically turned to action. True belief always does. And the truth we believe is that there is a hurting world in need of a Savior. Jesus came and died to forgive us our sins, if only we'll believe. But many don't know because they haven't heard, and it's our job to tell them. So let's get prepared and get ready to share. Visit sharelife.today.
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0: I remember in college saying, I will never become like my dad. Never. He was a drinker and a womanizer, and I could not see I was doing the exact same thing.
1: I remember you in those days, and it was not good.
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0: I didn't even know the Bible said in the Ten Commandments that the sins of the father are going to go into the third and fourth generation. So it was inevitable that it was going to happen, and I was doing it, and it's going to happen to everybody unless you choose to say, I am going to intentionally stop the sins of my father being passed through me to my legacy.
1: How do you stop?
0: Jesus. There's one way to stop, and Jesus transformed my life. And I'm not saying our legacy is perfect, but it is a different legacy than my dad handed me, and we got to hand a different godly legacy to our sons.
1: I'm so glad you did, too. We're Ann and Dave Wilson, and that's Real Family Life.
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0: This is Max Lucado. Do you prepare for church worship? We're sadly casual when it comes to meeting God. Suppose you were invited to a Sunday morning breakfast at the White House. How would you spend Saturday night? Would you think about your questions and requests? Should we prepare any less for an encounter with the Holy God? Come to worship, prepared to worship. Pray and read the Word of God before you come, and come expecting God to speak. Then you'll discover the purpose of worship, to change the face of the worshiper. Paul writes in 2 Corinthians 3:18, "Our faces then are not covered. We all show the Lord's glory, and we are being changed to be like Him. God wipes away our tears, softens our furrowed brows, and touches our cheeks. He changes our faces as we worship."
1: I am Hermann Dietrich, D-I-T-T-R-I-C-H, and I am married to Erica. At present, I am now in Fort Vermilion at St. Luke's Anglican Church. He must increase, but I must decrease. John 3, verse 30.

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1: This is Max McLean. How should we respond to our enemies? Listen to the Bible from Matthew 5. You have heard that it was said, love your neighbor and hate your enemy. But I tell you, love your enemies and pray for those who persecute you, that you may be sons of your Father in heaven. He causes his sun to rise on the evil and the good, and sends rain on the righteous and the unrighteous. If you love those who love you, what reward will you get? Are not even the tax collectors doing that? And if you greet only your brothers, what are you doing more than others?

0: 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Be perfect, therefore, as your heavenly Father is perfect. From Matthew 5. Listen to the Bible. It's great for the soul.
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0: From the files of Unshackled, Pacific Garden Mission presents Free Indeed.
1: When I was 5 years old, I was uprooted from my home and family and placed in foster care for the sole reason that townspeople thought my dad was too old to properly care for us. We lived in Maine. My first home was with an elderly woman who prayed for me and taught me about the Redeemer. The succession of homes after that were mixed, some good, some horrible. In some, I was hungry, beaten, and worked half to death. I spent 4 years in the state school for boys at Portland. When I was 17, I went out on my own to work at low-paying factory jobs. At 18, I tried to enlist in the Army, but couldn't pass the physical. This was during the Depression, so I hit the road like many others. A veteran hobo in Montana gave me good advice. He said, check in with the police when I came to town so they'd know I wasn't a troublemaker. In Minneapolis, a man invited me home to dinner and gave me a New Testament. He explained that Jesus was the Redeemer who gave his life to pay for our sins. He said, you must be born again. Well, I invited Christ into my heart and life that night and found peace for my wandering soul. By helping to pass out tracts at Saturday night street meetings, I learned much about the Bible. God led me to Chicago, where I found work and a wife. So the boy who had been uprooted was now rooted and grounded in God's love, and God never changes. I'm Herbert Wyman, and I hope you give Jesus a chance to change your life too. Because if the Son therefore shall make you free, you shall be free indeed.
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0: Here are the current weather conditions as issued by Environment Canada.
1: In high level,
0: cloudy,
1: 10,
0: wind from the northwest
1: at 11 kilometers an hour.
0: Taking a look at Fort Vermilion,
1: 10,
0: wind from the west-northwest
1: at 11 kilometers an hour.
0: For
1: La Crete,
0: 9,
1: in Garden River,
0: 8, wind from the north at 3 kilometers an hour. And finally,
1: Fort Chipewyan,
0: clear,
1: 6,
0: wind from the east-northeast at 5 kilometers an hour. This has been your local weather update here on CIM Radio.

0: grieve it. You'll say goodbye. And, you know, you'll take that 20 grand, invest it. And if you just leave it in an investment account from 19 years old to 59 years old, it's a 40-year span with an average 10% rate of return. You're looking at $1 million in that one account.
1: That's true. But also hear us say you don't have to sell it
0: but
1: if you wanted to keep it.
0: If you were in crippling debt making 30 grand and this thing was going to be your savior, we'd say sell it today. Nothing's on fire, but you just convinced us you don't want to deal with this thing anymore.

0: Kids are being shaped by stories every day. The question is, which story will define them? Hi, I'm Mark Gothier with Crew and Making Your Life Count. Matt Markin says the answer is the gospel, the true story of creation, fall, redemption, and restoration.
1: There's a big movement within children's ministry that is biblical. 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That is theological, it's right, it's true. 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But I think we need to be careful that we don't diminish the 1 hour a week we might have with a child in the church, because every moment matters.
0: Never underestimate the power of one moment pointing a child to Jesus Christ. It could change everything. Learn more at crew.org/life.
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0: Okay. I would try to use a more reputable institution to roll this over into, like a Vanguard, Fidelity, Schwab. They're going to be much easier to work with. And you should be able to contact them and say, hey, I need this check to be voided and made out to this other institution.
1: Oh, okay. Because at this point, I mean, I was getting ready to crash out on these guys at Acorns and shut the account and put it back into Fidelity.
0: Yeah, I don't know the exact reason. I'm trying to think of why they would block you and say they need to close this account, liquidate it, open a new one. And my guess is there's some function where they can't do a rollover into an existing account.
1: Mm-hmm. Right. They can't have it into an existing account, and they won't let me have two of these investments account with their institution.
2: Yeah, I think George is right. I think you just need to knock on another door and go to another bank.
0: Because I've done this with my wife used to work at Ramsey for 9 years, and so we transferred her 401k. It had, you know, they ended up doing it as a check, mm-hmm. and then I literally took a picture of that, deposited it into a Vanguard rollover IRA. So that's what you're looking for, is a rollover IRA with Fidelity, Vanguard, or Schwab. That's what I would recommend.
1: And then contact the original institution and have the check reissued or whatever.
2: That's right.
0: Yes. Because I don't know enough about Acorns, but I don't know that they accept 401k rollovers. Or if they do, they're clearly making it very difficult.
1: They are. Okay.
0: Because I'm seeing here, as I looked it up, Acorns Later is designed for new contributions only, not for receiving rollovers from workplace retirement plans. So you chose the wrong brokerage to mess with, unfortunately, Joseph. Sorry, but at least you didn't withdraw the funds into your bank account.
2: Oh, thank God.
0: Because you'd be on the hook for some taxes, my friend. So, for anybody listening out there, if you leave your employer for any reason, you can do a direct rollover in kind. So, from traditional 401k to a rollover traditional IRA or Roth to Roth. And you want to make sure that you don't see the money. The money goes from one institution to the other institution. That's the way to do it without penalties and fees.
3: Did you know that when it comes to family or community grieving, sometimes children are forgotten?
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0: Welcome back to the Ramsey Show in the Fairwinds Credit Union Studio. I'm George Camel here with Jade Warshaw, taking your calls on Money and Life at 888-825-5225. Sarah is in Spokane, Washington, up next. Sarah, what's going on?
1: So my question is that my husband and I have been debt-free from about 2013 up until this year. And my husband is an alcoholic, but got sober in January.
0: Good.
1: And replaced alcohol with spending. So now we have $38,000 in debt. And so he is now, unfortunately, not sober again, but now wants to pay off the debt.
0: He's not sober now, but he wants to pay off the debt.
1: Yes, it's the opposite of what traditionally happens, I think.
2: And the $38,000, is that all sorts of different things, or was it like one vehicle? Because $38,000 since January is a lot of money.
1: Two major purchases.
2: What are they?

0: So one is a boat and one was a bathroom remodel.
1: Okay, boat and a bathroom.
2: One of those we can sell, so mm-hmm. that's good. How much is that boat worth?
0: Yeah. About 28,000.
2: And what's owed on it?
0: 13.
2: Oh, good.
1: Good. So there's some money there. And the yep. bathroom, you were on board with that a little bit, I gotta believe.
2: Hard to sneak that one past you.
0: Yeah, so I was until they came back with the quote. And then I said no, and he signed the papers.
1: Without you. Mm-hmm. Yep. Okay. Okay, so the good news is there's money to be made back on the boat, and then we can cash flow the payoff of the rest of this. Is he working? Is he able to yes. hold down jobs?
0: Yes.
1: Okay, what does he earn and what do you earn?
0: So together we earn just under 300.
2: Wow. Great income. So that's nice. We'll clean yes. this up fast. I mean, if you sell the boat, you'll profit 15,000 and apply that to your 25,000 yes. left on the bathroom loan.
0: Well, so my question is more, so we have the money. I have 50,000 in savings, and I have 35,000 additionally in a emergency fund.
1: Okay.
0: However, the last year of our life has been incredibly volatile with a sure. lot of things that we've not seen coming that we've had to cash flow. So I'm just worried about draining savings. He has some stocks that he plays with that he wants to sell to pay for this. And I'm worried about the tax implications for that. I just don't know we can pay it off. I just don't know the best way to do it.
1: I'll tell you my thing that I'm a little concerned about. You said your concerns. My concern is if he's back drinking again and you guys have this stellar income, does this have the ability to affect his job and his employment, therefore putting you guys in a really tough situation financially?
0: It hasn't ever, is all I can
2: So he's
0: say.
2: A pretty functional alcoholic.
0: Very. Okay. Yeah.
2: Well, here's the thing. You can move around the money, pay off the debt, but it's not changing this underlying problem, which is your marriage and his addictions.
0: Right.
2: You guys are not on the same page. He's making moves behind your back. You doesn't seem like you have much of a vote here, and you're realistically worried about the future. Now, I would pay off the debt, and I would sell the boat. It's not going to put you in dire straits to do all of this, to knock out the debts. What okay. I would do is put some guardrails in place so that neither of you can make any more stupid financial decisions. And that means we're going to freeze both of our credits. We're going to pull both of our credit reports today. You can go to annualcreditreport.com, pull those for free to get everything out on the table. And he needs to be very much involved in this. Is he on board to rectify the situation and get his life and marriage back?
0: That's to be determined. I can't answer that.
1: I think I would go to a further extreme on this. I don't think that you can give access to an addict to the money. I don't think he can have access to the money, because the problem is he's going to spend it, whether it's signing a bathroom contract that you didn't agree to, or
2: toys, gambling. I mean, it sounds like he's just looking for every vice possible.
1: So I think that you have to have that conversation and figure out on the side and possibly with some counsel what it can look like for you to have access to this. And maybe it doesn't sound like he would work with you on this to say, hey, I'm worried. I'm worried about me. I'm worried about you. I'm worried about the family. Do you guys have kids?
0: We do.
1: How many?
0: Three.
1: Yeah, I'm worried about the kids. We're unsafe. And so the only thing that I can do to stay in this environment with the kids for it to be safe is I have to have access to the money, because I have to make sure that mortgage is paid. I have to make sure that the needs are met financially and that you don't mess things up for us going forward for the long term. If you're not able to do that, then I have to make other arrangements.
2: Which means you're the gatekeeper. And in order to make sure that you're safe, and until he shows himself to be trustworthy,
1: mm-hmm.
2: Which means he is sober, making wise financial decisions over a long period of time, I do think it's wise not to quote-unquote separate your finances, but to make sure that he does not have access to this money to make mm-hmm. bad decisions with.
1: Right, because you're still keeping him abreast of what's going on. He can still look at the budget. Like, it's not to say that he can't, there's no transparency. It's just to say, hey, you used to be able to have this debit card and

0: go and spend. Now I'm going to be the one that pays the bills with out of our money. I am going to be the one that handles the money, basically. Does that make sense?
1: Yeah, I mean, I do handle it already.
0: Right, but he's got a debit card in his wallet, and he can go out and he has the same access to the checking account.
2: Like, give us the top priorities of things that you would be worried about right now with your finances.
1: My biggest thing is if we were to drain the savings, and then we've had a couple like $10,000 emergencies come up in the last year because of other circumstances that we've cash flowed, and so I just am worried that those may come up, and we've already drained our savings to now pay for that.
2: No one's asking you to drain the savings. I mean, if you sell the boat and pay off the bathroom remodel, you're still left with liquid, you know, $50,000.
1: Okay.
2: And you're not going to have a $50,000 emergency, and you can probably cash flow that now that you'll be completely debt free with a full emergency fund with $300,000 coming in.
0: Mm-hmm.
2: And so you guys are in a really decent spot financially, but it's more of the what ifs and is he going to get better and will you guys work together and will this addiction get worse? Those are the parts we need to deal with.
0: How long was he an alcoholic before he got sober this last time?
1: So this is the first and only time so far, and it's been 20 years.
0: Okay.
2: Wow. What gave him the ability to get sober that first time? Was there one thing?
1: Our son was also an addict and went through rehab.
2: Wow.
1: And so it was an eye-opener, but yeah.
2: But it wasn't enough.
1: I don't know.
2: Yeah.
1: Our son is 1 year sober.
0: Okay, that's good. Listen, we're rooting for you. You've got your work cut out for you, and I think the best thing you can do is control your actions. You can't control his, so you can decide what your boundaries are going to be, what you want, the picture you want for money that makes you feel safe, and you can act on those things. You don't have to, and you can't wait for somebody, especially somebody who's not in a healthy place at this moment, but rooting for you guys.

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1: I feel like there's this pressure in the church right now to be joyful all the time. Be happy, be joyful. Okay, joy is a fruit of the Spirit. Yes, we are. That's part of living in Christ.
2: Right.
1: But if we are skipping over and pushing down all the things that are making us not feel joyful, then that's not a real joy. That's just faking it.
2: Yeah.
3: Welcome to Family Life Today, where we want to help you pursue the relationships that matter most. I'm Dave Wilson.
2: And I'm Ann Wilson, and you can find us at familylifetoday.com. This is Family Life Today. Okay, so we have one more day with Alicia Michelle talking about her book, Emotional Confidence. And just the title, Three Simple Steps to Manage Emotions with Science and Scripture.
3: And we get to play all that to marriage and parenting and even parenting adult kids. So you don't want to miss this one. Let's go.
1: I think in marriage, when you have disappointments, there does come a point where God's had to bring me to this point of like, so you've committed to this person for the rest of your life. You love this person and you do. You love them. They're wonderful. But then there's this little part right here, right? So are you going to let this little part grow so that it is blocking the light of all these other beautiful parts of your relationship? Because guess what, Alicia? You have control over that.
4: Mm.
1: You get to decide if this disappointment that is real

0: sure if that is going to rule your marriage. Mm. So we have that individual choice, as painful, as excruciating it can be, to say, God, I am disappointed. Show me how to release this, because I don't want to live in this place anymore. I don't want this to poison my marriage.
1: Right. Yeah. I think most wives would say this, and I know husbands would too. They would say, I'm disappointed, but it's not a little thing.
0: Sure. Like, if there is

0: right. with that.
1: Yeah.
0: No.
2: That's like, a glaring
0: that's
2: siren.
0: A glaring sign that you
3: get safe.
0: We need help. You need to get safe. Yeah. Absolutely. But that's different. This is the stuff like, I really wish that he would talk to me more about this. I really wish that we dated more like we did when we first, you know, got to know each other. Yeah. Things that are meaningful and really hit home and are hard. But is that a moral lack that's happening in the marriage? Not really.
2: Yeah. I'm glad we made that decision.
0: You know, I'm glad you did because that's important. We're certainly not saying just deal with it. If
2: and
0: it's,
2: I think too, Dave, like what happens in a woman's heart, I don't know if this happens with men, but as women have kids that are getting older, some of our marriage stuff gets put on the sideline. Because the stuff that our kids are going through trumps it.
0: Yes, yes,
2: and we as women, I don't feel like you do this as much as I do. And maybe some men do.
3: No, but we watch it happen.
2: But it
3: trumps. We feel like, hey, I'm over here.
2: Because
3: there's a sense of that.
2: We're worried about our kids. We're thinking about it. If a woman puts her head down at night, if she has little kids, she can start thinking, I failed. If you get older kids, you're thinking, I failed. And my kids... You could take it personally, like I've created this, but they are struggling, man, with some big issues. And it can suck the joy out of your life
0: completely.
2: As a mom.
0: Yeah.
2: And you forget about your husband because it sucked the joy and energy out of your life. How can we apply it to this? How can the ADD apply to that woman?
0: I think it's
2: or man.
0: It's just, again, saying that this is the reality. This is who I am. I know for me as a young mom, that was one of the hardest points of my life, period. Relentless is the only word that I used to describe
3: it. Your sleep is 4 hours a night.
0: I was sleeping four hours a night and homeschooling.
2: Three boys and a girl.
0: And
2: you homeschooled.
0: Yeah, and my husband traveled 50% of the time. One of my children is on the spectrum. Like, let's just keep adding to it, right? And that's not just like poor Alicia. We all have our own things, but it builds up. And so I would say to that mom that it's okay to recognize that this is happening.
1: Mm. Did you cry much?
0: There were certain points when I did cry, but I remember, and this you'll probably get this as a husband. I remember saying, like at a breaking point with some of these things, again, the relentless side, like, I can't do this anymore. This is so hard. Like having this kind of conversation with my husband. And his answer was, which is a guy answer, and I love you. I know you're listening. I love you. He would say, what do you want me to do about it? Do you want me to quit my job?
3: There you go. Been there, done that.
0: Right? And he's like, what do you want me to do? What do you want me to do? And I'm like, but it's still hard. What do you want me to do? So then at that point, the tears are there, but you're like, all right, I guess I'll put the tears away. Because what am I supposed to do?
3: Why are you laughing?
2: You would say the exact same words. I'll quit my job.
0: I'll just quit my job then. And we'll just like, you know, and I'm like, that's not the answer. I just want you to hear that this is hard. All you want them to do is hear that it's hard, right?
2: Yes. And acknowledge, right? Like, I see you.
0: I see the pain that you're doing.
2: Yes.
0: I see it. So interesting. You brought the adult children stuff up. This is that conversation we've had in the Bible study recently with these other couples is young families, right? The young age is that like, I'm stuck in the mud.
2: Yes.
0: Please help me.
2: Yes.
0: I need help. But after the kids get a little older, they're more independent. It's like, there's a lot more space and time for it to come up. And they're not little things, but they are those disappointments that were like, maybe I thought this would have changed. I thought that maybe this would happen. Or just the changing roles of the empty nest and things happening. So there's just this whole other dynamic that comes up emotionally at that stage.
2: What's that look like for you guys?
0: It has been freeing because we're like, hey, let's go out to eat. You know, like we don't have to think about it, right? Yeah. Or let's go away for the weekend. The kids can handle the house, you know. And that's beautiful. So like that kind of stuff is coming back that was not there. But there is the little things that pop up that you're more aware of. But I think the beauty of that is we've had the maturity and the time to know, okay, this is annoying, but this is not everything. This is not something I want to focus on. This is like the growth has happened in both of us. So we're more able to kind of slough things off and just, you know, truly love each other and focus.
2: That's
0: we understand
2: good.
0: The value of our thoughts,
2: yeah.
0: I think, more. Like, what do I want this to be about? So it's a new phase, and I'm sure it'll be different when everybody leaves.
3: Oh, yeah.
0: A lot more quiet.
3: Mm-hmm. It's quiet.
0: Oh.
3: One of the reasons I ask you if you ever cry is because, you know, I have guys in my men's group who say, my wife cries every day. I'm like, what?
0: Well, I cry a lot more now, for sure.
1: I mean, everybody's different. Is crying?

0: A good or bad thing with emotions. You're the emotion coach.
1: So good. Yes.
0: You know,
1: okay.
0: Do you do with that?
1: So let's talk about that. Yes. Crying is very helpful. Now, let's talk about crying versus crying, right? So crying and releasing tension physically, there are hormones that are released through our tears that are stress hormones, so to help us calm down. So
2: isn't that crazy? I never knew that.
1: Yeah.
2: Stress hormones are being released
1: through our tear ducts. If you
2: Bruce,
1: were to analyze,
2: did you hear that with your daughters?
3: Oh, they have so many hormones. Or what was it? What did you say?
2: Stress hormones are being released.
0: I mean, you got little girls.
2: Oh, yes, all girls.
0: Yeah.
2: That's good for you to know that there's stress hormones.
0: Yeah, I want to know what's going on in the, what do we call it, the control booth in there. Bruce, Chancel, any thoughts, any questions?
3: Yeah, well, we've been talking about relating it to parenting, for sure. Yeah, the emotions. I was saying, like, what's true? Mm-hmm. That often we have to talk about that with our daughters. Just this past weekend, one of our daughters wouldn't eat because we watched a YouTube video of where they had to eat worms as, like, for losing the game.
1: Oh.
3: And then she was afraid that there were worms in the food.
1: Oh.
3: And so my wife Maria was having to tell her, like, what's true? Because she's very emotional at the table, can't eat, you know, and it's becoming this big deal. And I'm there just going, just eat, you have to eat, you know, just obey me. And Maria's like, now we have to think, it's true. Is it true that there are worms? No, it's true that there are not worms in there.
1: Yeah.
3: Didn't exactly work, but it was a start.
1: Yeah.
2: Interesting.
1: That is so interesting. And especially for younger kids, when they don't have as developed of a frontal lobe, which is the logical part of the mind. Mm. The emotion is just going crazy. And of course, that's activated again with extra hormones in the teenage years. So
2: look what you have to look forward
1: Yay!
2: To, Bruce.
4: Something else I was thinking about was just, what does emotional growth look like? Not just emotionally, but spiritually and relationally. Mm. What does success look like? How would you define success of that?
1: I think success is different for each person. But I think in terms of spiritually, it would be that I feel more safe and comfortable, and it's easier for me to talk to God about my feelings. Here's the thing that I think is the gift in all of this with emotions and God is that we all say, I want to see God more every day. Like, I want to see him show up in my life. Guess what?
2: He already has.
1: You have these emotions happening every day. What if this is an invitation from him to say, I want to be in your real life?
2: Oh, interesting.
1: I really care about you. Come to me. What if the come to me verse that we all quote?
0: Yeah.
1: What if it's not just, you know, when
2: come
1: you're desperate?
2: To me. Let's say it.
0: Yeah, Matthew 11, where Jesus says, come to me, all you are weary and heavy laden. I will give you rest.
1: Right.
0: And that's really, I mean, at the end of the day, we have to. That's our only hope. That's our source, right?
1: Yeah, he is the one who's going to give us rest. And what if that rest is not just a frantic plea? God, please help me. God, please give me strength. How often do we just pray that?
0: Yeah.
1: What if that strength and the hope and the peace comes from entering into this place of emotional conversations with God? And the ADD tool is a great way to do that.
0: Yeah, I know when I worked through the anger stuff in my life.
1: Yeah.
0: I didn't do ADD, I did ABC.
1: Okay.
0: And I even taught this at my church. I'm like, okay, here's what I've learned to do. First of all, acknowledge that you're angry. Because a lot of times in church world, we want to think anger is a sin.
1: Oh, yes.
0: You know what I mean?
1: And it can be if it's used in a way.
2: In your anger, do not sin.
0: Yeah, but we want to sort of skip it like, oh, I'm not angry. When everybody in the room's like, yeah, you are. And we're like, we think it's sin. It's like, no. Admit it. I am. I'm getting pretty hot right now.
1: Yeah.
0: B, for me, was the extension cord. Backtrack to the first emotion. There's an emotion I skipped. Were you hurt? Are you frustrated? Yeah. Fear sometimes? You just skip fear and go to anger? Whatever it is, like, go back and go, and then C is confess it appropriately. Mm. In my day, we were told, let it all hang out. You know, if you're angry, just go for it. That was a really bad advice, because anger expressed in a hot way is not an appropriate way to do it. There's a way to do it and say, you know, I was angry.
1: Right.
0: I realized when you said this to me an hour ago, it hurt. I didn't process it. I just yelled. I want to talk about that.
1: Yeah.
0: Can we talk about that? You said that I'm not a good husband or whatever.
1: Mm-hmm.
0: That really hurt. And then hopefully your wife or your spouse is going to go, yeah, I didn't mean to say it that way. Here's what, you know,

0: Anyway,
1: right.
0: I don't know. It's ADD, ABC. I mean, it's a different thing, but I learned that really helped me get a...
1: Yeah, that was good.
0: Get underneath what you said earlier, the you know, what's boiling inside me. There's yeah. something going on there.
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1: Yeah. I'm still stuck back on the, our tears are releasing hormones. Could you talk about a God thing.
0: Does that make you want to cry more?
3: Oh, and then there's that verse in Psalms, and I'm not going to know the exact.
1: Yes.
3: He collects all our tears in a bottle.
1: Yeah. Mm.
3: So when we learn these cool things about our body, how he made us, we see that he does want us to learn how to help ourselves release the stress. And so this kind of goes back to two things. First, I feel like there's this pressure in the church right now to be joyful all the time. Be happy, be joyful. Okay, joy is a fruit of the Spirit. Yes, we are. That's part of living in Christ.
1: Right.
3: But if we are skipping over and pushing down all the things that are making us not feel joyful, then that's not a real joy. That's just faking it.
1: Yeah.
3: And then we don't understand why we're just feeling disconnected from God, or we feel like we have to show up in with a certain way. But the thing is that we can have these emotions and we need to work through them, but he's also given us what I call emotional prep tools to be able to enter into it. Because in that moment when you're angry, the last thing you feel like doing is saying, oh, I'm acknowledging that I'm angry. You're just mad.
0: Yeah.
3: So the reality is, how can I use the tools that God has made inside my body to help me calm down enough to do that? Because when we're stuck in an emotion, it's that primal subconscious part of our brain that is just reacting, responding, shutting down. The logical mind is like on 20% is what the stats say. 20%. Wow. So this is why we can't think logically. We're just like, ah.
1: And think about, you're right, with kids whose brains haven't even developed all the way.
3: Right.
1: And isn't it true? Like, I mean, our boys would be like, we're not fully developed till 25, our brains.
3: Boys
1: is that
3: are
1: true?
3: Less. Boys would take longer.
1: So be patient.
3: Sorry. Yeah.
1: And yet you have the emotions many times of the girls.
3: Yes. So that balance has to happen. So the logical mind comes back on once we can calm our bodies down. So our nervous system is either in two positions, the parasympathetic, which is the rest and digest, the calming side, or the sympathetic, which is the fight or flight side, which we're pretty familiar with at this point. A lot of us have heard of fight or flight.
1: Right.
3: So when you're in an emotion, the fight or flight side is activated. And that's not the logical mind. That's the emotional, let's going to protect myself kind of mind. We can use tools to kick on the parasympathetic.
1: What is the parasympathetic?
3: So the parasympathetic is the side of the nervous system that is a calming side. It's what our body's always trying to go back to. It's that normal stasis where we're not in survival mode. Okay.
1: Yeah.
3: So we can use all parts of our body, physical, emotional, spiritual, even taste and touch. There's different ways that we can access that. We talked about tears. Tears is one way that we can relax and let the emotions out and for that body to come down. It can be something as simple as taking a deep breath, learning some different breathing techniques. We've heard about those before, or like running fingers on your skin to kind of activate. There are these little parts of our skin. I'm not going to remember the exact term, but when you run your fingers on them, it actually, again, releases these calming hormones to our body, telling us to relax, to calm down.
1: That's why we do it to our kids when they're going to sleep.
3: Yeah.
1: I'll do that with our grandkids. Yes. Yeah. Of just kind of touching their skin real lightly.
3: Yes.
1: So it's calming.
3: It's calming. So turning on the calm. If we feel like we're in a place where we can't go through a method like ADD to work through it, we can turn on the calm. And the book gives 18 different kinds of ways to do that, but you start to learn what are the ways that work for me. So I kind of go to this one or that one. That makes

0: easier.
1: What helps to calm you? What do you do?
0: Deep breathing, the box breathing specifically, which is breathe in for counts of four, hold for four, breathe out for four, and then hold for four. That helps. That's where I usually start. Swaying or rocking.
1: Really?
0: Is really helpful. I've just been using that more lately. So yeah. Just kind of, we do this with babies. We moms know you. Even if you've never been a mom, you pick up a baby, you instantly start just moving.
1: Right.
0: That's really helpful. To me, the things with the skin is really helpful. Interestingly, like sometimes the overwhelm we feel with an emotion, we can kind of ask ourselves, do I need to get this out? Like expel it, or do I need to go inward? So that's a question I always ask is like sometimes working out or just like, I'm so frustrated right now. I need to go, like, I'm not going to sit here and take a deep breath. That's not helping me. I need to go work out or run or get it out of me. So like, maybe that's what I need to do. Yeah. And when you know, when we come back, exercise, of course, is one of those that kicks on the endorphins, which turns on the parasympathetic too. So that's a good question to ask. Do I need to just work this out, or do I need to go inward and feel that comfort in order to feel calm?
1: What does the comfort look like when you go inward?
0: The comfort would be the things we've been talking about, the breathing, that kind of stuff.
1: That's the inward.
0: That's the inward, but the outward is like
1: physical.
0: You know, you all felt that way. And maybe men, do you think men feel that side more?
1: Needing to expel.
0: Yeah. You're like, you don't want to sit around and just.
2: Different guys, different things. But yeah, there's often times I just go work out and I feel great. The endorphins. But when you were just saying the breathing thing, I literally just did it.
0: Did you?
2: I'm sitting there going four counts. I'm like, wow.
0: And hold. And that's what's interesting is
2: I just did four.
0: The holding part, because we think we want to just keep breathing in, but it's the exhale and holding, because the muscles are relaxing, that's signaling the calm to come into our body. So the holding at the bottom and at the top of that breath is a big part of that calm.
1: So
0: do like four cycles of four of those, four times four. That's easy to remember.
1: Alicia, have you done those calming exercises with your kids?
0: Yes.
1: Have you taught that to them?
0: Yes. I've taught them a few.
1: Yeah.
0: I mean, of course, you guys know as parents, sometimes they're like, yeah, mom, whatever.
1: Yeah.
0: My son is here today, I'm sure, watching us going, oh, yes, mom has probably talked to us about some of those. But I think it's important to talk to them about them. Yes. But at the right time, right? Yeah. Not when they're in the middle of, you know, a freak out and you're like, go take a deep breath and let's learn how to do this, right? You know, so we can teach them those tools though. But
1: I was thinking of Sissy Goff and David Thomas, who are both counselors. You've heard of them.
0: Yeah, sure.
1: David says, have a room where they can release their steam to be that outward. But then Sissy has all these calming techniques. Mm. So I like that. And as adults, I think that's good too. What do you think you do?
2: I don't know. You're going to tell everybody, I guess.
1: No, I have no idea.
2: Go ahead.
1: I don't know.
2: Well, I mean, the bad thing I probably do is I work. I just push it away and I go work.
0: That would have been my MO before. Yeah,
1: for sure.
0: Yeah. Working. Yeah.
2: And then working out really helps me. If I could do it every day, I would. I would.
1: I think working out is good for me. My time with God, too. I think I get so many of my emotions out now with Him.
0: Yeah.
1: Where I'm talking, I'm mad, I'm frustrated. Good friends do that, too, that you're processing.
0: Yeah, journaling is huge.
1: Yeah.
0: It's a big part of that.
2: Yeah, I love, honestly, listening or playing worship music.
1: Me, too.
2: I really do. I can get lost in a great worship song.
0: Agreed.
1: I wonder, that'd be really interesting to know scientifically what happens in our bodies. Because if God has created music, I mean, He's the author and creator of music.
0: Right.
1: And think about what that can do to us, what we feel, what we experience.
0: Right.
1: And especially worship music then takes you to this higher plane. That's an interesting one, too.
0: That is cool. So not on that level, but on a different level, it's the concept of going to the beach. Do you ever wonder why when you go to the beach, you just feel so relaxed afterwards? So there is science that says that when we're at the beach, several things are happening which turn on the parasympathetic. First, the color of the water is very calming. It's very soothing to see that. The sound, the repetitive sound, of course, is calming. It's turning on these calming waves in our brain. The sensory of just being in a place with not a lot of noise, it's this dull kind of sound around you.
1: With seagulls and then the waves.
0: And if we're a person of faith, we might see God in that. We might see the consistency of the waves as God's love, you know. So there's just all these things happening at once. And sometimes we don't have to think about it. You just go to the beach and you feel better. It's our body.

0: you're responding.
1: I mean, I think for a lot of people, that would be golf as well. If you're hitting the ball well.
0: Yeah.
1: But
0: it's nature. Or anything where you just feel kind of vibed in
2: like nature.
0: Yeah.
1: Beautiful golf course. You're like, it's stunning.
0: Yeah.
1: Like, this is so beautiful. And the sun and the.
2: Well, we're kind
1: of. Then you hit a ball into the woods and it all goes away.
2: Yeah. We're talking about some of the pathways that we used to talk about of connecting to God. It's nature.
0: Yes.
2: It's music.
0: Prayer, writing.
2: Yes.
0: Yeah. Kind of all the senses. He's made us to be able to connect with him in all our senses.
2: But I love that you're combining the science.
0: Yeah.
2: The beauty of God and his word and his spirit with all that he has created. And you're helping us learn how to deal with our emotions, which are always up and down. What a great ministry God has given
0: you.
2: And it started flat on your back.
1: This has been good stuff.
0: It did. Yeah.
1: This is going to help a lot of people.
0: Thank you. Yeah. It starts like all most ministries from a place of why, how did I end up here? And God reworking it and bringing such beauty out of it. And I think that's what comes from all this. We can learn about all these things about our emotions, but at the end of the day, we're using them to grow closer to him.
2: Yeah.
0: Right? It's an opportunity to grow closer to him. Like we've said, his truth is always going to reign over our emotions. Like we can feel it. It's still real. But at the end of the day, it's a chance to submit to him, to let him take it, to let him do what he needs to do with it.
2: Hmm. Yeah. It's so good.
1: That's awesome.
2: Thank you for everything. And so you also have a podcast.
0: I do.
2: Yeah.
0: Yes. It's called The Christian Mindset Coach with Alicia Michelle. And I just celebrated 7 years of podcasting.
2: Congrats.
0: So that's been, thank you. It's been a great journey.
1: Yeah, we were on not too long ago.
0: You were.
1: Yeah.
0: You guys were on.
1: That was
0: on.
1: Fun. Okay, so you can get her book. Go to familylifetoday.com. Click on the link in the show notes. Again, it's called Emotional Confidence. Great title, by the way.
0: Thank you.
1: Because I want to be confident in my emotions.
0: Yes.
1: Three simple steps to manage emotions with science and scripture. I'd say go to Family Life Today right now and get it.
2: Thanks.
0: Thank you.
2: This has been really good, Alicia.
0: Thanks so much.
1: Family Life Today is a donor-supported production of Family Life, a crew ministry. 50 years of helping you pursue the relationships that matter most.
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5: High level,
4: cloudy,
5: 10,
4: wind from the northwest
5: at 17 kilometers an hour,
4: gusting to
5: 28. Taking a look at Fort Vermilion,
4: 10, wind from the west
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0: Bibles for the World presents Learn the Bible in a Year, Genesis to Revelation in 365 lessons.
1: Lamentations 1:5. Her foes have become her masters. Her enemies are at ease. The Lord has brought her grief because of her many sins. Wherever there is suffering, people want to know, why is this happening? The answer is seldom clear, but in this case, God's people were suffering because of their many sins. About 1,000 years earlier, God promised his people wonderful blessings if they would obey, but he also threatened terrible curses if they wouldn't obey.

0: Since God's people wouldn't obey, the curses finally came upon them. In Deuteronomy 28, Moses explained, "Because you did not serve the Lord your God joyfully and gladly in the time of prosperity, therefore in hunger and thirst, in nakedness and dire poverty, you will serve the enemies the Lord sends against you. He will put an iron yoke on your neck until he has destroyed you." It's clear from the Bible and history that whatever God declares comes to pass eventually. All his promises and his threats will come to pass. Many dwell on the promises of God without concern for his threats, but this is never wise. We must pay equal attention to the parts of the Bible we like and the parts we don't. Otherwise, we'll be taken by surprise.
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0: everything for our freedom. The Bible says, greater love has no one than this, to lay down one's life for one's friends. But one man laid down his life for the entire world, to save them from hell, to save them from eternal death. That was Jesus Christ. Here's Billy Graham.
1: Christ dying on the cross was more than the death of a martyr. It was more than his setting a good example by offering his life for his fellow man. When Christ took our place, our sins were laid on him. All of my sin was laid on Christ. And I have no sin charged to me for which God will ever hold me accountable. My sin has become Christ's burden. I will never suffer the shame of judgment and the terrors of hell.
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1: At the bottom of the student's report card, the teacher wrote, "If you won't believe half of what he says goes on in school, I won't believe half of what he says goes on at home."
2: Thanks for joining us today. 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
1: When my wife and I were first married, we agreed to lead a youth group, helping high school kids turn into responsible adults. It was discouraging work. They reminded me of me in my teenage years. Many of their parents had lost hope, so they turned them over to us. Jerry Hansen was the ringleader. Now, Jerry was born with a congenital heart condition. His parents were told he wouldn't live beyond 3 months, so they prayed, and God answered. Jerry grew up a strong and healthy teenager. He was like a three-bean salad, always loaded with mischief, though. We took the youth on weekend retreats where Jerry and his friends played pranks. The guys were funny. They were Kool-Aid in the showerhead kind of guys. I found myself laughing behind my hand, but frankly, I didn't know what to do with them. They reminded me of, well, of me, as I said. Jerry and I connected, talking about music and girls and God, but there seemed to be not a spiritual bone in his body, and I wondered if there was hope for him. One night, I invited three of the more challenging guys to our house. "Bring the music you love and tell me why you like it," I said. So they did. For a short time, it seemed to help. When Jerry finished school, he worked in the oil and gas industry, using ultrasound technology to inspect the welds that join miles of pipelines that crisscross our planet. Much of his time was spent aboard huge ships, checking for potential leaks, ensuring the quality and integrity of the pipes. But God wasn't in the picture. For long periods, his parents lost track of where he was, so they prayed. His mom, Sharon, told me that she believed a day was coming when she would thank Jerry for being the

0: hard road. As the cancer spread, Jerry tried to tell his friends about the joy he'd found in Jesus, of his return to God, of finding grace and forgiveness. He started many emails, but the cancer made it impossible for him to finish them. Many prayed for his healing, but God had a different healing in mind. The boy who wouldn't live beyond 3 months was finally called home. At the funeral, Jerry's dad, Selmer, told of Jairus' daughter, a girl Jesus healed. Jesus told her father, "Trust in me, and everything will be all right." "But can everything be all right even if your child dies?" he asked. "Yes. Because of the hope we have, it can be," he said. "It can be all right because God promises eternal life in the face of death. The one who had the power to bring our son back from the dead has defeated death forever for all of us. We will see him again one day." Few things steal our joy like seeing those we love make poor choices. Yet Jerry's parents want you to keep on praying and loving. We are in God's good hands, regardless of what life brings or takes away. Don't give up hope, my friend. Jerry's dad loves telling stories of his son's great sense of humor. Then he smiles and says, "There are worse things than having a son in heaven."
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2: Here are the current weather conditions as issued by Environment Canada.
3: High level,
2: cloudy,
3: 10,
2: wind from the northwest
3: at 17 kilometers an hour,
2: gusting to
3: 28. For Fort Vermilion,
2: 10,
3: wind from the west
2: at 12 kilometers an hour.
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0: What could Gen Z teach us about being an example in word? 1 Timothy 4:12 says, "Let no one despise your youth, but be an example to the believers in word, conduct, love, spirit, faith, and purity." You know, Gen Z has fully perfected the art of texting. And being a Generation X guy, I can't tell you the number of times I've gotten frustrated receiving text messages that had tons of grammatical errors and shorthand and LOLs and IDKs. But the Apostle Paul, he's talking about people letting their word be their bond. And what I detect in Gen Z is a desire for letting their yes be yes and their no be no. Let's all take an example from Gen Z and what they're speaking to us in allowing our word to be our bond. I'm Gil Michelle, pastor of That Church Downtown in South Bend, Indiana, for OneCry.com.
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Now, I couldn't just sit down and start using your personal computer. If you work in an office, chances are they make sure they can have access to the company computer you use. Your computer, my computer, your company's computer, obviously they're all protected from any funny business by something we call a right password. That's right. I can't get into my computer without typing in my password. You want to know what it is? Ha! No way. I'm Ron Hutchcraft, and I want to have a word with you today about the password for heaven. Our word for today from the Word of God is important mostly for one group of people. People who want to go to heaven when they die. Isn't that just about all of us? This statement by the God whose heaven it is reveals the only password that will get you in. And the last thing God wants for it to be is secret. Yeah, he really wants you to be there with him forever. But there's only one way possible. Acts 4:12. The disciples have just healed a lame man in the name of Jesus. And then through them, God says, salvation is found in no one else. Now, when you hear that word salvation, by the way, think rescue, like first responders going in to save the lives of people trapped in a collapsed building. Salvation, or rescue, is found in no one else, for there is no other name under heaven given to men by which we must be saved. No one else but Jesus. No other name but Jesus. The only way to be saved. The only way to be rescued. From what? Well, from the eternal death penalty that the Bible says we all have facing us because we have taken the life God gave us, and in essence, we've made ourselves God in our life. My Creator was supposed to run this life that he gave me, and I've run it instead. The Bible says every one of us has done that, and there's no religion that can possibly pay or remove that death penalty, including the Christian religion. What we need to be saved from is hell itself. Without that, any hope you or I have for heaven is false hope.

0: Why is there no one else, no other name other than Jesus? Why is he God's password to heaven? Well, in a world that so values tolerance and open-mindedness, isn't it colossal arrogance to say he's the only way to heaven? Well, I didn't say it. The Bible did. Jesus did when he said, I am the way. No man comes to the Father except through me. It isn't so much about one religion being right and the others wrong. In fact, it's not about religion at all. It's about a spiritual death penalty that can only be paid one way. Somebody's got to die. And that's why Jesus came. When Jesus died on the cross, he was dying, so you don't have to. And the day he walked out of his grave, he proved he's got the power to turn your death sentence into eternal life. Which leaves us with the question on which everything rests. On what are you basing your hope for heaven? If your password is the good things you've done, or your spiritual background, or your religion, no chance. Because your only hope is pinning all your hopes on Jesus Christ. So has there ever been a time when you clearly and consciously and personally told Jesus you were placing all your trust in him? The day you do is the day you trade forever the hell you deserve for the heaven you could never deserve. And this could be that day, with your forever at stake and with life so unpredictable. Waiting another day just doesn't make sense. So today, would you say, Jesus, I understand that you and you alone are the password to heaven, the door to heaven. The one who opened that door by your death on the cross for me. And Jesus, beginning today, I am yours. I want to be sure that you really do belong to him. And that's why our website. Would you check out anewstory.com today? Anewstory.com. Your hell canceled. Your heaven guaranteed today. If you'll enter in through the only name God will accept. That is his son. That is Jesus.
1: Thank you so much for listening to A Word With You with Ron Hutchcraft. God bless you.
2: Day by day and with each passing moment, strength I find to meet my trials here. 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

0: And then you want to start looking for symptoms of burnout, which are things like excessive fatigue, even after you've had a good night's rest.
1: This is Focus on the Family Minute with Deborah Falada.
0: But I think one of the telltale symptoms is you start feeling apathy towards the things that you used to love doing.
2: That's a sign.
0: The things you used to be excited about. Mm-hmm. Let's say you used to be excited about, you know, I'm so looking forward to going to work and helping people. And now I'm like, I don't really feel like doing this anymore. I'm tired. You start feeling a little bit resentful, a little bit bitter, a little bit jaded. Honestly, it can also come with physical symptoms. As far as headaches and muscle aches and pains and all the different things that you don't know what to attribute it to, but it's causing you to feel

0: Reaching Your World. This is Andrew Palau. When I'm at a barbecue and spot a bag of original Lay's, I'm known to walk over, grab a couple, and remark, I love potato chips. When I'm at the same barbecue and I spot my daughter, Sadie Ann, I'm known to run over to her, give her a big hug. She doesn't always appreciate it. I look her straight into the eyes and I say, I love you, Sadie Ann. Like a potato chip? Of course not. The word love has an extremely wide spectrum of meanings. God is the source of all true, giving, ongoing love. God's love for us is fully expressed by giving His Son, Jesus Christ. God loves us with an everlasting love, and He has commanded us to love one another. Love, then, is what motivates us to bless others in ways that matter here and now and for eternity. This is Andrew Palau.
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9: This is normally a very good question, considering it was asked by 60 Minutes. 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
10: 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And one of the tenets of that faith is that God ordains everything. And I wonder why you think God has put you to this test.
9: This is Wretched Radio. That was Scott Pelley of 60 Minutes interviewing former Senator Ben Sasse, who is dying thanks to a miracle drug. The miracle, of course, is God behind the drug. His life is being extended, and yet he has terminal cancer. And this brave believer has been making the rounds to demonstrate how one can die with dignity. In Canada, the Netherlands, they call it death with dignity, where you take your own life. No, Ben Sasse isn't doing that. Instead, he is letting the cancer ultimately take its course and demonstrating how one can die with dignity, as unpleasant as it might be. Don't know if you saw the 60 Minutes interview. His face, it looks like he had some goggles on and he was in the suntan booth way too long. His face is burned from the medication. Has it been easy? No, of course it hasn't. Is it going to likely become more difficult? Most likely it is. Is he going to have death with dignity? No, he's going to die with dignity. And he has been giving speeches and interviews demonstrating he has a very robust theology regarding sovereignty, that God is good, he is able, he is faithful, and he is totally in control. There is nothing that catches him by surprise, even when a former U.S. senator gets cancer. Now, don't know if you've seen the 60 Minutes interview. It's fascinating body language going on. Ben is very confidently relaxed. Can those two words go together? He's quite like settled, and he's kind of almost slouched back a little bit, not casually, but assuredly. Scott Pelley, I don't know if you could hear it in his voice, kind of quavering. He's

0: gone tomorrow. And in the grand scheme of things, our lives, they are very insignificant to possess that knowledge, especially when you are facing your own death. That only comes from years of studying the attributes of God, who he is, what he is doing, the great things that God is doing, and that we are so puny, we are so finite.
1: But it's a touch of grace, because it forces me to tell the truth. And the lie I want to tell myself is that I'm the center of everything.
0: I'm just staggered by this. I think he knew this before he was diagnosed with cancer. I'm not the center of everything. I'm not even close to the center. Jesus is.
1: And I'm going to be around forever. And I can work harder and store up enough that I can atone for my own brokenness. I can't. And so I hate cancer, but I'm also grateful for it. I tell a lot more truth to myself than I used to do it when I thought I was super omnicompetent and interesting. Tim Keller was a pastor in New York City. He's in my denomination, and he died of pancreatic cancer a couple years ago. And he had a line. He said, "I hate pancreatic cancer. I would never wish it on anybody. But I also would never want to go back to a time in life where I didn't know the prayer of pancreatic cancer." And I feel that to be true. I started being symptomatic the last couple weeks of October.
0: Sorry to interrupt. I'm looking at Scott Pelley. He's gripped by this. He's gripped by this. This is an encouragement to you, dear pastor. People can be profoundly interested in theology. What Ben is describing, this isn't baby Christianity. This is Bible Christianity. And I'm telling you, Scott Pelley, he's on the edge of his seat.
1: I wasn't diagnosed until mid-December. We had trouble figuring out what was going on because I was training for some sprint triathlons and I was doing some stupid stuff in my training. And so I thought I'd pulled a bunch of muscles in my abdomen. I was in really bad pain for a number of weeks. I'm now on a lot of morphine, and I've also got the benefit of this drug, which is, you know, scare quotes, but miraculously reduced my tumor volume enough that I have a lot less tumor pressure on my spine. So the combination of a great drug and morphine, another useful drug, I'm in so much less pain now than I was Halloween to Thanksgiving. But at that point, I was on the floor in the shower, running the water, trying to remove a valve on my shower to make it hotter. I'd be five times a night up in the middle of the night in the shower, trying to scald my back to try to make the throbbing of what turned out to be tumors pushing on my spine cease. It was horrible. I'm super grateful that I had that pain.
2: Cancer has made you closer to God.
1: Definitely, because I can acknowledge my dependence in a new way.
0: He doesn't know what to say. He just does not know how to deal with this.
2: Had another 30 years. What would your priority be?
1: I wish we'd had more babies. We have three great kids. I wish we had four or five.
0: Young person, did you hear that? Take heed.
1: If I had 30 years left from now, I'd be working hard to take my zealous achiever daughters and try to figure out how you build something that's a little bit like a family compound. How do you build something where you can have different generations come and go from it and have a thickness and a support system? How could you spend more time around your cousins or build the opportunity for your kids and your grandkids to spend more time around their cousins?
0: Fascinating. What's a priority when you're facing death? Family, making more babies. Those are the big things, the rich things of life. If you're in the generation that has been informed marriage is terrible, babies are terrifying, you've been lied to. Trust a man who is got less sand on the top of his hourglass than he has on the bottom. And what is important to him? He was trying to figure out, I wish that we could have all just lived together. Stay close to one another.

0: be a part of each other's lives. With how many people can you say that? If you're Gen Z, Gen X, how many people would you like to live in a compound with? And yet this man, who is clearly not a dumb, a university president, former U.S. senator, he's not stupid. He's looking back and going, that would have made life even sweeter. Trust him. He understands the sweet things of life. It's family. It's children. It's being together. He wants that with his kids. Who would you like to? You can choose anybody that you get to really lock up with by living close to. Who would you name? And do you think that you'd want to be living next to him in 5 months, 5 years, 15 years? It's family. It's only family. It's always family. That's who you want to be closest with. Trust this man. His priorities are better than the world's.
1: I would travel a little bit less for work. I have kind of three different work histories, but one of them was I was a road warrior as a strategy consultant and private equity guy for a while. And I spent way too many nights in hotel rooms.
0: Take it from this man. Priority. Sure, he made a lot of money, but he did. But now he's looking back and going, I wouldn't trade that now. I would for family time. I wouldn't trade it for money. I'd like more family time.
1: I don't know if my family even knows this, but I never really threw away any of my hotel keys. I'd come back from every trip and I threw them in a box in a closet in my office. And there are thousands and thousands of hotel room keys. And sometimes I just look at it and feel a heaviness of regret.
0: Lessons from a man who is dying well. Sir, question. In light of the fact you do have to provide for your family, having heard about the number of hotel keys that Ben Sasse currently possesses and regrets owning, do you need to make any priority changes in your life? We'll continue. Dying with Dignity, courtesy of Ben Sasse, next on Wretched Radio.
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2: There's a lot of Christian content out there that sounds deep, but it actually isn't. It's inspirational. It's nice, but it doesn't actually help you when life gets hard. 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We're talking about marriage when things aren't easy and mental health and whether the Bible has real answers. Biblical manhood for a generation that's never been really given a model to

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1: Important dates in Christian history. 1545. The Council of Trent opens. Called by the Roman Catholic Church in response to the Reformation, it addressed abuses in the Catholic Church and further entrenched dogmas concerning the authority of the Pope, the need for works in salvation, and the saving nature of the Mass. This is Wretched Radio with Todd Friel.
2: Are you prepared to die with dignity? This is Wretched Radio. You don't have to search very high in the tomes of the Puritans to discover a phrase. Dying well. They spoke of the subject often, that a Christian can prepare him or herself to die well, to not be terrified, kicking and screaming, panicking and sobbing because of everything that you're leaving behind. Oh, sure, they acknowledge there is some sadness in death, but for the Christian, it is the best day of our lives because we pass from this sinful side of eternity into the side where there is no more sin, no more sorrow, no more tears, no more cancer, no more backaches, no more pain, no more acrimony. It's our eternal rest. And who of us doesn't like rest? If you like naps, you should love the day you're going to die because you begin your eternal rest. Ben Sasse is about to do that. Now, it appears that the drug that he is taking to fight off the cancer, it is having a good effect on him. His life is being extended, and yet it's still imminent. It's not going to last forever. Now, unless they find something else, that could certainly happen, and we hope it is. He admitted in his interview on 60 Minutes, he's still praying for a miracle, and that is right to do. You can certainly do that, and yet this is a man who did not arrive at this moment unprepared. You don't talk the way that he does without having spent time in your life being ready to die. Now, that doesn't mean that you have some sort of maudlin obsession with just death, death, I'm thinking about death. No, but you're preparing for that death. Every time you study the Bible, you're preparing for that death. Every time you go to church, you're preparing for that death date. Every time that you pray, you're preparing for that death date. Now, that's when you're not thinking about it. There are times when you can think about it. What is the prayer of the psalmist? Teach us, Lord, to number our days. That's a part of dying well. How do I use these days before I have none left? And how will I do when I am surrounded by loved ones? I hope you will be. When you're surrounded by loved ones, what is that going to look like? Will you be at peace like a river attending your way? Will you be calm? Will you be expectant? Will you be looking forward to it as you know it is imminent? If you will, it's the last great adventure. Dying and being greeted by your Savior and welcomed into his presence for forever. Are you preparing to die with dignity? Ben Sasse on 60 Minutes. Again, I'm looking at Scott Pelley here, who did the interview. He's smitten with Ben Sasse. I'm not sure he's ever met a Ben Sasse before, nor perhaps he's been interested in Christian things as of late. But he is gripped by what Ben Sasse is saying regarding his priorities. Oh, if I could go back and do it again, I'd travel less. I'd be with my family more. Oh, if I could do it again, we'd make more babies. And he's married happily. This is a shout out to the younger generations who have been lied to about marriage and childbearing. It is magnificent. And he regrets the times that he missed with his wife and children because they're better than money. They're better than money. They're better than any possession. They're sweeter. They're richer.

0: They're deeper, more profound, more intimate than anything you can ever obtain in the world. Ben Sasse giving us a lesson in dying with dignity.
1: I would make better decisions about that. If I had another act at a work level, I think I might pursue my long-term dream of being a football coach. Dad was a football coach and he was dang good at it. What a chance to mold young men.
0: Isn't that interesting? That's his desire. Football can be used. That was the original reason football was invented, to mold young men. So he'd like to do that. I'm not sure. I'm sure he'd enjoy the coaching, but it's to impact the lives of others. That's now on his priority list. That should be noted. Doing things for others is richer than doing things for self. Hey, I think the Bible talks about that.
1: But I mean, I would continue to think and write about the digital revolution that we're entering and going to pass through, because I think we come out on the other side richer and more textured, but it's going to be a big bifurcation. We talk a lot in our politics about socioeconomic difference. I think the great coming divide is going to be between people who figure out how to use these tools and people who outsource their attention and their affections and their habits to these tools. And it's going to be disastrous for the latter category. And I want that latter category to be small.
0: I hold in my never before nicotine stained fingers Best Self magazine. Don't ask how I got it. A friend gave it to me. It's called Your Best Self. And the ads are everything you'd expect. Well, here, I'm opening it up. This looks sweet. This is a Happy New Year's. Be filled with wellness, peace, and prosperity from a, it's a spa. And then the next full page ad is from Atlanta Smiles. Turn the page. Say hello to thicker, fuller hair. Here's the next article, or the next ad, dermatology specialist. And then, of course, you've got Atlanta Divorce Law Group. So, oh, another full page ad for a salon. I wonder how they define your best life now. It's an entire article dedicated to AI and those people who are using it for relationships. Ben Sasse is onto something here. He realizes that people are using AI for relationships. And inside of the article, it actually tries to defend the benefits of having a real emotional relationship with AI. That's me, like me. All right, this bottle of water right here. Oh, wait, that's not the crinkly one. It's not open. This bottle. I have a relationship with this bottle of water. It agitates me. That's a relationship. And you go, well, you can't have a relationship with something that's inanimate. Exactly, with the AI machine. And it talks about how to go about the business of using it really well, because it offers a low risk of rejection, low risk of being misrepresented, low risk of someone completely disappearing in a dating culture shamed by ghosting and emotional whiplash. Yeah, safer? Fine, we'll grant you safety. Depth? Ha! Profoundness? Not a chance. Real? Not even close. And yet, as this article points out, millions are already having a relationship with their AI machine. Ben Sasse, he's concerned.
1: I want all Americans to benefit from some of the glories that we're going to get out of the digital revolution. But the idea that you could outsource your attention and your affections and your habits to these things is disastrous. A casino might be a fun place to go for March Madness weekend, but it would be a hellacious place to live. And we're all walking around with casinos in our pockets right now, and they want to steal our attention and reduce our humanity. And I think we need to have a big shared project where we lock arms.
0: Not going
1: to
0: happen.
1: This isn't a governmental or regulatory project chiefly, but we need a communal conversation about how you use the technology instead of letting the technology use us.
0: Doubt that's going to happen. Like the idea, doubt it. But nevertheless, we should heed the warning from Ben Sasse. We've got, if the world isn't going to talk about it, we're not going to have a social conversation. We should be having it in the church, and we should be having it in our homes.
2: I make no comparison to what you're going through. But there was a moment on 9/11 at the World Trade Center that I knew I was dead.

0: dead. And in that lightning flash of an instant, the only thing that crossed my mind was leaving my family behind. And I wonder how you reconcile that.
1: Yeah. I'm incredibly blessed. My wife, Melissa, has... We've been married 31 years. We're going to be apart for a time. But she's tough and gritty and theologically rooted, and she's going to be fine. My daughters are 24 and 22, and they're extraordinary. I want to walk them down the aisle when they get married. That's not likely to be. That's not the math of my time card. My son, we have a providential surprise. He's a decade younger than big sisters. He's 14, and he's going to be fine. He'll have other wise men and women to put a hand on his shoulder. But I'm super bummed to not be there at 16 and 18 and 20 years old in his life. I want to give him more advice than he wants, and I want to put my arm on his shoulder, and I want his shoulders to get taller. But it's not a surprise to God.
0: And God, you believe, has a plan.
1: Absolutely. There are no maverick molecules in the universe.
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7: Here are the current weather conditions as issued by Environment Canada.
8: High level,
7: cloudy,
8: 10,
7: wind from the northwest
8: at 18 kilometers an hour,
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9: This is Max Lucado. A vibrant, shining face is the mark of one who has stood in God's presence. After speaking to God, Moses had to cover his face with a veil. But not only does God change the face of those who worship, he changes those who watch us worship. Paul told the Corinthian church to worship in such a way that if an unbeliever entered, he would find the secrets of his heart revealed and would fall down on his face and worship God. Seekers may not understand all that happens in a house of worship. They may not understand the meaning of a song or the significance of communion, but they know joy when they see it. And when they see your face changed, they may want to see God's face. People, including your family, are watching. Believe me, they are watching. This is Max Lucado.
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10: 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And the boy replied, "My name is Alexander."

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0: God has given the church many gifts for the building up of the body. One gift is the ability to discern between true and false spirits. Satan masquerades as an angel of light, and many false teachers present their lies as God's truth. But God has given us His truth, and He has equipped us to tell true from false in accordance with His word. 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
1: You be the judge.
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5: 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It might be Tylenol, naproxen sodium, maybe a little Advil, but you're going to need it for the splitting headache you're about to receive, courtesy of the world. 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
6: I'm ready.
5: Here we go, Jimmy. This would be, let's start with, okay, let's go to Vanderbilt Divinity School. Did I mention it's a divinity school?
7: My ministry is visual arts.
8: My ministry is to bring joy to spaces that lack it.
9: Helping facilitate moral development in students and people.
5: These are graduates from Vanderbilt Divinity School. In short order, you're going to notice something that is lacking.
10: Serving the community in a way that allows for them to understand theologically, both physically and spiritually, that they are loved.
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13: 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I'm dedicated to making sure we all know that we are made in the image of God.
5: I thought there's no difference between men and women, and everybody's the same, and there's no special classes. I'm getting a different vibe from the Vanderbilt Divinity School graduates.
14: My ministry is connecting people to their value and worth.
15: Preserving and teaching the history of Christianity in the Middle East.
16: Navy chaplain, currently recruiting other pastors and ministers to become Navy chaplains.
17: For my project, I developed equine facilitated spiritual care. So I do.
5: I'm sorry.
6: Is it
5: equine?
6: That's horses, right?
5: Facilitated spiritual care. That's horses.
17: Spiritual care with horses and humans.
18: Helping to walk with students, helping to equip them and guide them so that they can do the work that God has called them to do, the work that only they can do in the world.
5: I'm sure for the Pride people or something like that. Can you imagine that individual saying that? It's a master seminary, Southern Seminary. Yes, my ministry, it's to the spiritual care of horses. Study Greek and Hebrew. I speak equine. Jimmy, that's clip number one.
6: I don't think you need to keep going.
5: Oh, now, don't underestimate the power of the YouTube machine. All right. Oh, this one is painful. Nope, that doesn't come close. This is a woman in Tennessee. Now, it's kind of horrible quality, and I debated actually playing it. And you might not understand everything that you're about to hear, but this is a woman who has in her hand abortifacients. She is going to take pills to terminate the life of her child. And you're going to hear that celebration.

0: you do need to know, and I'll point this out to you, they've got a little child that's dancing around celebrating with mom as she's about to execute her own child. This brings up some interesting questions that need to be asked. But first, sorry for this.
1: Woo! Woo! Woo!
2: Papa!
1: Woo!
2: Papa!
1: Papa!
0: Pop him. Pop him. And did you catch that? And thank you, Jesus. We're thanking Jesus for this.
1: Woo! Woo!
2: Woo!
1: Papa!
2: Woo!
1: Papa!
3: Thank you, Jesus.
0: Hey, Jimmy, was it you who said about a minute ago we could stop right there? Yeah. Can't get any worse?
4: Mm-hmm.
0: You think you're rethinking that, aren't you?
4: Yeah, I am.
3: I'm gonna
4: need
3: four more so I can sell them. So I'm gonna put them back in.
5: No, you
3: want to
5: take four. You want to take four. You want to take all the people.
2: Well, that's money. You dropping the money?
3: How many?
0: It's she right dropped there. One.
5: Just take the big one, then the small one.
2: Just take two for right now, Drake. You can take two and get
5: take
2: home.
5: Take the big one, then wait to take the rest.
3: Okay.
5: There ain't no girl.
3: Woo!
6: Yup.
3: Woo! Woo! That's the best gift. That's the gender.
6: Yay!
3: No gender.
2: No gender.
0: It's a gender reveal party.
2: We got one, Drake. Kill it.
0: Kill it. Her friend or relative is encouraging her to kill it. Interestingly, on the description, this is some sort of TikTok video or something. It's the woman writing a description of the video that she posted. She posted this. It says, bleep, yeah, I killed my baby. The woman, the friend, the relative is also yelling, kill it, kill it. Seems to me they know full well what they're doing. When you have an admission, yeah, I killed my baby. I think we call that murder. And it does raise a question about women's knowledge about what they are doing when it comes to an abortion. I don't think we're close yet to having this national conversation, but it needs to come someday. It needs to happen. At some point, when can we say that women are not innocent when it comes to taking the life of their child? When they scream, kill it, and you write, yeah, I killed my baby, that to me sounds like an admission of guilt, because it is an admission of guilt with knowledge. And that's always been the defense of those who say, well, we can't possibly not penalize or criminalize the women. We can't send them to jail, can we? Because they're innocent in this act. Doesn't appear they are. Not this woman, anyway. We need to have a national conversation. If abortion is going to be illegal because it is the taking of an innocent human life, should abortion doctors, should they receive a penalty for committing murder? Yeah, I think they should. Bible's pretty clear on what the penalty should be for taking a life. But when are we going to have that conversation about women too? Now, I still believe that there are women who do believe that it is nothing but a blob of tissue. And I fully understand that there are women who are indeed pressured by bad men. I get that. But when you're having a gender reveal party with the sole intent of murdering your own child by taking an abortifacient pill, that sure sounds like guilt with knowledge to me. Jimmy, that's number two.
4: Yeah.
0: You think we're gonna follow up with anything worse than that?
4: I'm hard-pressed to believe.
0: Well, this particular video isn't as wicked in its treatment of another human being. It's wicked in its own special way. This is a pastrix talking about our Savior, who made it clear with definite articles. He's the way, the truth, the life.
7: I am the way and the truth and the life. And here's the kicker. No one comes to the Father except through me.
0: If she had stopped right there, she'd have been fine.
7: Now, for centuries, for millennia, Christians have used those words as a proof text to be do kind all kinds of awful things in the world.
0: Name one.
7: To

0: punish people for not being Christian or not being their version of Christian, to punish or condemn people for all kinds of beautiful diversity that we see in the world, not to bless the world, but to condemn it. All kinds of awful things have come from those little words.
1: This is such horrid rhetoric.
0: Now, here's the thing. Before we even dive in, we have to get one thing straight. Jesus did not come into this world to preach and to teach a my way or the highway kind of religion.
1: Well, except for the verse that you just cited.
0: Absolutely not.
1: Absolutely. He claimed to be God. He died for sinners, that we might be reconciled to God. There is no other name under heaven whereby we must be saved.
0: And in every other one of the Gospels, people come to Jesus and they ask him point blank, teacher.
1: By the way, in the Gospel of Matthew, when anybody says teacher, they're skeptical. It's when they say Lord that they are actually interested. Teacher tends to be more of a So teacher.
0: What must I do to inherit eternal life?
1: Well, he answered that question. First words in the Gospel of Mark, repent and believe the gospel. Jimmy, you've got your work cut out for you. Pastrix, who's saying, we've been all confused about that definite article, that he's the way, the truth, the life. Because some things have happened once where there were things going on, where some things took place that happened. And I'm telling you, they were bad. Or you've got yourself the horrible abortion murdering mommy. Mm-hmm. And finally, you've got Vanderbilt Divinity School Equine Ministry. Who is the winner of which one's giving us the biggest headache?
2: Yeah, that's going to be number two.
1: Yeah. Well, I'll tell you, though, when you're twisting scripture that violently, this is Wretched Radio.
3: No retreat. That's the name of Fortis Institute's Spring Match campaign, and we chose that name for a reason. The church has been quietly backing up for years. A doctrine gets a little uncomfortable, a truth sounds a little too exclusive, so we set it aside. And before long, the gospel sounds more like an apology than an announcement. Fortis Institute is determined to push the other direction, to encourage churches to hold fast to hard truth and to proclaim the gospel of our Lord Jesus Christ rightly and loudly. 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
4: 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Hey, thanks for listening to Wretched Radio today. You know, there's no shortage of voices telling women how to handle anxiety, how to navigate relationships, how to find their identity. Honestly, most of it sounds pretty good until you realize it's just self-help slapped with Bible verses. That's not the same thing as biblical wisdom. And that's why we at Fortis Institute present to you The Better Way with Libby Glossin. Libby is an ACBC certified biblical counselor, and she's not just interested in giving you coping strategies. No, Libby's desire is to take you to scripture and show you what God actually says about the things that you're actually walking through. And this is the kind of content our gospel partners are making possible. If the content we're producing at Fortis Institute has been meaningful to you, I want to ask you to prayerfully consider becoming an ongoing monthly gospel partner. Just go to fortisinstitute.org right now and find out what

0: it would look like for you to be a part of getting content like The Better Way into the hands of women who need it. Wretched, amazing grace, amazing gospel.
1: Hermeneutics is the art and science of interpreting scripture. When reading the Bible, begin with these three questions. What does it say? What does it mean? What difference does it make? Many common mistakes can be avoided with basic hermeneutics. 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
2: 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Yeah, Jimmy.
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2: This is Wretched Radio. I asked the AI machine to write a 1-minute radio introduction for a segment that teaches about the blessings of suffering based on 1 Peter 1. Guess what? It killed it. Mm. It really did. There is nothing in here that I would see a need to change. And now, did it? I know that this is really framed well because I've been buried in 1 Peter 1 now for a couple of months. Nothing is wrong. In fact, it's done really well. But how would you feel if all I did was read AI? Because we could do this all day. In fact, here, I'm going to do this. Turn that into 10 minutes. Boink. There it goes. Now, let's just see what it does. 3, 4. Okay, it's done. Absolutely. Here's a 10-minute radio teaching built from that intro. Paced for spoken delivery and warm pastoral radio tone. I can't do that. You can trim or pause for music as needed. Here we go. And it's still going. It's writing it. Have you ever noticed how quickly we label suffering as a problem to be solved rather than a gift to be understood? When something hurts, our instinct is to escape it, explain it away, ask God to remove it as fast as possible. And to be clear, Scripture never tells us that pain is pleasant or that hardship should be ignored, but it does tell us something surprising. Suffering can be meaningful. It can even be a blessing. I got to tell you. I basically wrote something like that, but not as well. It was really just a talking point to show the blessings of suffering, that instead of going, this is not to be stoic. This is just to demonstrate how we should be reframing suffering. Instead of going, suffering, bad, I don't want any of it. If we understand God's use of suffering rightly, we should be able to. I'm not saying that it's like right to do it, but we should be able to say, Lord, I'd like some more suffering so that I can be more refined into the image of your Son, so that I can be holy like you're holy. So please, refiner's fire, bring it, because I want to be purified as fast as possible. Now, it's simply to make a point. Suffering, persecution is good for us. It's always good for us. Do I think that we should be begging God for more suffering? No, that's silly, because there is an alternative. Purify yourself. Don't make God turn up the blast furnace to refine you as pure gold. Do it yourself. Stop sinning. Do the things that he commands you to do, knowing it is always a joy to do so. You don't have to go through the refiner's fire. And so I wouldn't ever say that, but that point is accurate. And it actually just said it with AI. Now, I'm just scrolling down. Turns it into 10 minutes. This is just a human. This is better than what most humans would do. And I'm telling you, pastors are already doing this. So my question for you is, let's advance the conversation. If you knew that your pastor were doing nothing but what I just did with AI, how would you feel about that? That's what he does on Sunday. He just gets up there and delivers that. Now, I'm not a good reader, so I struggle to make this sound like it's natural. But is it possible?

0: that if we don't say particular things about the limits of AI, there will be pastors who are really good at taking an AI manuscript and delivering it like, whoa, that was amazing. And it becomes a new seminary class on homiletics. It doesn't teach you how to divide the word. It doesn't teach you anything about expositional preaching because you don't need it. All the homiletics class will be about is how you can read it well. Or maybe there'll be an ancillary class that teaches you how to program AI well to make the best sermon possible. That's a skill set. It is a skill set. If you've never played with AI before, you get better at telling it what to do to get the outcome that you're looking for. If I wanted to, I could put instructions in here. No, I want you to make this less pastoral and more authoritative and rebuking. Boink. Done. Just like that. Because that pastor knows in his congregation that he's got people that are whinging a lot. And so he's really got to, bring some heat and tell them to just knock off the complaining and whining and see suffering differently. Boom. There it is. Now, that's a skill set to do that. Granted, I'm not sure how long it takes to learn that, but nevertheless, less time than studying Hebrew and Greek. I know that. But then what needs to happen for the pastor to be an effective pastor in the 21st century? He needs to be able to deliver it. And so homiletics classes will turn in nothing but drama classes. Your pastor's going to become an actor. Here's what your pastor isn't going to become: more godly. That's because he's not doing this. He's not in 1 Peter. He's letting AI do everything for him. And you know what? If I weren't immersed in 1 Peter at the moment, I would read this. And do you know what it would actually mean to me? Very little. Very little. It's like, because I'm just reading something. It's good stuff. I'll take you back to the 1 minute introduction. Today's segment invites us to slow down and listen to a surprising truth from 1 Peter chapter 1. Okay. See, this is why I'm terrible at this, but I guess this could be another homiletics class. How to turn AI content into your very own. All right. So I'm going to do that, Jimmy. Ready? I'll see if I possess that skill.
1: Okay.
0: Hey, I know you're zooming everywhere. Just slow down. This might shock you a little bit, but 1 Peter 1, get ready for this. As hard as life might be right now, they're actually disguised blessings. How'd I do? That pretty good? Huh? I thought that was pretty good.
1: Yeah, it was great.
0: I made it my own. Mm-hmm. Means nothing to me because I haven't wrestled with the text. And the pastor that does nothing but get trained to train AI is not going to wrestle with the text. And that text, therefore, is not going to have the impact on him. The text is going to be dead letter. So your pastor isn't going to be growing in holiness. But I'm telling you, if we let this thing just take over the pulpit, pastoral ministry is going to change. Furthermore, you're in the hospital and I come visit you. Is this what you want from your pastor? Hey, tell me how you're feeling exactly about the upcoming operation. Hold on. I'm just booting up here. A little bad signal. Hold on. Okay, go ahead. You're kind of scared. Hold on. You read some things online that indicate the odds aren't as good as you want them to. Okay. Question. Do you like Bible verses being quoted directly or just kind of paraphrased? Okay. Just like that. All right. Psalms. Do you have a feeling about the Psalms? Okay. Or do you prefer more didactic, like from the epistles? Okay, got it. So I'll just say Romans. Okay. All right, here we go. My beloved friend, there is no need to fear. The Psalms tell us that we should fear God. Therefore, we do not need to fear anything in the future. We do not need to be like the pagans, which, by the way, Peter alluded to in 1 Peter 1. Your empty life, your pagan life, your uneducated life, where you had no knowledge about what was wicked, just the total vapid nature of our existence, that's gone. You're in Christ. You've got a new life. You've got a new mind.

0: Sorry, that was me.
1: Yeah, you became human. Stop. You can't.
0: Yeah, sorry about that. Let me get back to my script. You're lying in your bed. Okay, here comes the nurse. You know what? That's okay, because I can tighten this up. Too many sentences bring it down. I think that I'm losing their attention. Is that what we want? No, of course not. But I do fear that if pastors become nothing but programmers and presenters, we're gonna lose the warm shepherding nature of being a pastor. This content is actually really good. Listen to the writing to believers facing real pressure and persecution. Peter doesn't minimize their pain. Instead, he reframes it. That's really actually very good. Okay. It's just not mine. And it's not natural. And I learn nothing. And I'm not being sanctified by it. And now the only thing that I need to do is deceive you into thinking that it came from me, because I don't think humans are ever going to be content going, you know what? AI really killed it this morning. I'm telling you, that AI sermon just crushed it. And my pastor's acting skills are getting better and better all the time. Is AI going to take over Christianity? No. No, it's not. This is... Wait a second. This is Wretched Radio. And until tomorrow, go serve your king.
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1: God made you, and he made you to love you. You were created as an object of God's love. And if God hadn't wanted to love you, he wouldn't have made you. There has never been a person made that God doesn't love. And not only

0: spiritual and physical energy to do what the Lord Jesus has called us to do. You can't do without Him. You can't understand John 3:16 apart from the Holy Spirit. When you got saved, listen, who do you think helped you understand what it meant to confess your sins, repent of your sins, and receive Jesus Christ, and how His death at the cross could provide for your forgiveness? It was the Spirit of God. What we can expect, we can anticipate the awesome work of the Holy Spirit in our life.
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8: Today's scripture reading is Lamentations chapter 3, verses 21 through 23. This I recall to my mind, therefore I have hope. The Lord's loving kindnesses indeed never cease, for His compassions never fail. They are new every morning. Great is your faithfulness.
1: Our faith isn't built on feelings or wishful thinking. It rests on something far more solid. Let's look at 7 foundational aspects of Christianity. 1. God is. Faith must be built on the simple confession that the Lord is. He is real. He exists and is indeed God. 2. God is love. He's intimately concerned with your life and wants to engage in a relationship with you. 3. God is just. His justice is absolutely perfect even when He lovingly disciplines us. 4. God is all-knowing. He knows your heart, your pain, and your questions. You cannot shock or surprise Him. 5. God is everywhere. You never have to wonder where He is. Wherever you are, He is right by your side. 6. God is all-powerful. There is nothing greater than God. Regardless of how enormous your challenges and heartaches seem to be,

0: you can overcome them in His power. And 7. God is faithful. No matter how far you stray, He never gives up on you. Whatever you have done, He will always welcome you home. When doubts arise or circumstances shake you, return to these truths, all of which are solid and unchanging.
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0: Believers can count on God for endless encouragement. Here's A Moment with Charles Stanley.
2: When did feelings convey the truth? Not very often. Here's how rich you are. The God who spoke the worlds into being. The God who owns the cattle on a thousand hill. He says, the silver and gold is mine, says the Lord. Every single thing in existence is owned and possessed in totality by God. God the Father, God the Son, God the Holy Spirit, Jesus Christ, who owns it all, lives within you and has chosen to live and express His life through you. What in the world are you worried about? And if you yield to your feelings, you'll never do too much in life. Christ is living within you. He who owns it all has it all. And He knows exactly how much to release in your life and through your life. Your Father owns it all. Your Savior owns it all. The one who indwells you and loves you and loves you enough to have died for you has chosen, listen, not only to sit at the Father's right hand and intercede for you, He's chosen to come live within you to see to it that everything you'll ever need will always be there right on time. Friend, the next time you look in the mirror and you get a sad face, you just remember who's on the inside of that body of yours. Christ in you. He says, Christ in you, the hope of glory.
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7: Here are the current weather conditions as issued by Environment Canada.
8: For high level,
7: cloudy,
8: 10,
7: wind from the northwest
8: at 18 kilometers an hour,
7: gusting to
8: 32. In Fort Vermilion, 9,
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0: Welcome back to the lives of incredibly important people. We have in the studio today Theodore Hallister, who will provide insight to the life of his father, Robert Ace Hallister.
1: Thanks. I don't know why you want to talk about my dad.
0: Well, people generally want to know anything they can about really important people like Nobel Peace Prize winners.
1: My dad won a Nobel Peace Prize?
0: Yes, General Hallister was famous for his peace treaties.
1: My dad was a general?
0: Yes, in the army. You didn't know that?
1: Well, we moved a lot. I just thought he really liked to wear green. How do you know all this?
0: Why, it's in your father's autobiography.
1: He wrote a book?
0: Yes, it was on the bestsellers list 4 months in a row. Millions read his book, My Life After Conquering Everest.
1: My dad climbed a mountain?
0: I take it you didn't really get to know your dad.
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1: This is Raising Godly Boys with Mark Hancock.
2: Imagine sending an army to war without the tools or training to achieve victory. And yet we are sending boys ill-equipped into a culture that seems to have declared war on boyhood. Boys are almost twice as likely to be put in special education, three times more likely to be diagnosed with ADHD. They have fallen behind girls in every single academic category, and each year, fewer young men enroll in higher education. But changing these statistics is easier than you may think. For example, the presence of one male mentor can make a young man more likely to make healthy choices, get better grades. Today, ask God to put a man in your son's life who can show him how to soldier on in the battle of life. For ideas on raising boys to be godly men, visit Trail Life USA or RaisingGodlyBoys.com.
1: 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Move forward at RaisingGodlyBoys.com.
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0: Our story on the Bible Bus today is just one step in a five-year journey through the entire Word of God. Come along for the ride, and you'll study both the Old Testament and New Testament, discovering God's great redemption story. Is this your story too?
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1: Here are the current weather conditions as issued by Environment Canada.
2: For high level,
1: cloudy,
2: 10,
1: wind from the northwest
2: at 13 kilometers an hour. In Fort Vermilion,
1: 8, wind from the west
2: at 8 kilometers an hour. In Lacrete,
1: 8,
2: in Garden River,
1: 2,
2: wind from the north at 2 kilometers an hour. And Fort Chipewyan,
1: mostly cloudy,
2: 3,
1: wind from the east
2: at 8 kilometers an hour.
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3: When I survey the wondrous cross on which the Prince of Glory died, my richest gain I count but loss and pour contempt on all my pride. 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
1: In Arthur Brooks' book, From Strength to Strength, he references a study that discovered that 70% of workers say that the most important element to a happy work life is friendships at work. However, 82% of all businesses in America are now led by solo entrepreneurs with little opportunity to make or have friends at work. That can make work a very lonely place for many. Ecclesiastes 4:9 teaches, two are better than one because they have a good return for their labor. If either of them falls down, one can help the other up. But pity anyone who falls and has no one to help them up. Starting a business usually requires being alone, but as soon as possible, I encourage you to look for someone to hire.
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0: This is FEBC Today with Ed Cannon, the president of the Far East Broadcasting Company. I'm Wayne Shepherd. And as you travel the world on behalf of FEBC, very often there's someone with you that perhaps is experiencing a field for the first time.
1: Yeah, in our most recent podcast, we interviewed

0: Interviewed two videographers who came with us to shoot some video in Thailand. These men had never been to Thailand before and had never experienced FEBC's ministry around the world. It was interesting because instead of having a biased perspective, which I will admit I have, I think FEBC's ministries are really good and what we're doing is right, but to get a third-party, unbiased perspective is really important.
1: Mm-hmm.
0: So we heard from these gentlemen as they were sort of amazed at the importance of being in the indigenous language, speaking the native tongue of the people, and how they understood better the gospel of Christ because of that. It's part of our commitment to be close to the listener.
1: Yes.
0: Close to the local church, integrated with the people, so that the people trust and understand that the voices of FEBC broadcasts are telling them the truth. They're sincere. They're someone like a close friend who is only going to tell them things that they can believe in and trust. And how important, Wayne, is that when we're communicating the gospel?
1: Mm-hmm.
0: So to hear from these two men with an unbiased perspective about the way FEBC works and their encouragement and their enlightenment was really a strong point to me to understand that we're doing the right things.
1: And you can hear that conversation when you join us for our podcast called Until All Have Heard. 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

Good morning. Here's what's happening. Prayers are rising for peace in the Middle East as the United States and Iran remain at the negotiating table. President Trump says he's paused military action at the request of Gulf Arab allies who believe a deal is within reach. With serious talks now underway, many are hopeful God might open a door to lasting peace for a region long marked by conflict. The body overseeing the Gaza ceasefire is urging

0: Hamas to disarm. A report from the Board of Peace will ask the UN Security Council to press Hamas on verified disarmament Thursday. The report calls Hamas's refusal the key obstacle to peace. Hamas has rejected the findings, and prayers continue around the world for lasting peace in the region. Conservative MP Michael Chong is traveling to Taiwan next week, saying the trip will show solidarity with a democracy facing Chinese intimidation and assert that Canada won't be told where its parliamentarians can travel. China's embassy condemned the visit, warning it violates Ottawa's One China commitment. Former Foreign Affairs Minister Peter MacKay praised the trip, predicting Taiwan's government and people will welcome it warmly. A glider has crashed in Lamont County, northeast of Edmonton, claiming the life of the pilot on board. RCMP responded shortly after 3 Monday afternoon and declared the lone occupant dead at the scene. The pilot's identity is being withheld until family can be notified. The Transportation Safety Board is deploying investigators. We're praying for comfort and peace for this pilot's loved ones. Indigenous communities and organizations across Alberta can now apply for more than $16 million in grant funding. The money flows through 3 provincial programs: the Community Support Fund, the Indigenous Reconciliation Initiative, and the Aboriginal Business Investment Fund. Eligible projects include community safety, youth programming, language revitalization, and economic development. Minister Rajan Soni says when communities control their own priorities, real progress follows. Piscataway Public School Division raised nearly $59,000 for cancer research in last year's Terry Fox Run. 2 division schools cracked Alberta's top 25. Whispering Ridge placed 10th in the elementary category. Spirit River Regional Academy 13th in secondary. Superintendent Sean O'Shea calls the community support inspiring. The division has now raised over $1.1 million through its Terry Fox Runs combined. Tabor Town Council heard 2 funding requests at its April 27th meeting. The Chinook Regional Hospital Foundation asked for support toward a Southern Alberta Cardiac Center of Excellence, citing the region's higher-than-average heart disease mortality rates. Council approved a letter of support but held off on a financial contribution. The Tabor Legion was unanimously approved for $5,000 toward construction of an accessible washroom. And since 2006, Heart for Iran's Moabat TV has been broadcasting the gospel in Farsi to millions inside Iran. And what happened next surprised even the team. Edwin Abnuas says they were processing roughly 700 contacts daily almost immediately after launch. Today, an estimated 1 million Muslim background believers follow Christ in Iran. Please pray for Heart for Iran as this extraordinary God-written story continues to unfold. From the CIM Newsroom, I'm Brian Scott.
1: Now I know in part, then I shall know fully, even as I am fully known. 1 Corinthians 13:12.
2: Welcome to today's encouragement from Our Daily Bread. Joy in Jesus was written by Allison Keita and read by Rochelle Traub.
1: 1 Corinthians chapter 13, verses 8 through 13. Love never fails. But where there are prophecies, they will cease. Where there are tongues, they will be stilled. Where there is knowledge, it will pass away. For we know in part, and we prophesy in part, but when completeness comes, what is in part disappears. When I was a child, I talked like a child, I thought like a child, I reasoned like a child.

0: something in the universe from which we now feel cut off, to be on the inside of some door which we have always seen from the outside, is the truest index of our real situation. And to be at last summoned inside would be the healing of that old ache. The whole man is to drink joy from the fountain of joy. Lewis writes of the joy we'll experience in full when we see Jesus face to face. As believers in Jesus, we have the joy of Christ through our relationship with Him and the work of His Spirit inside us. But sadly, our joy is hampered by sin and death, the forces of evil, and the world's brokenness. Paul writes in 1 Corinthians 13, "Now we see only a reflection as in a mirror. Then we shall see face to face. Now I know in part, then I shall know fully, even as I am fully known." In verse 10, Paul talks of the coming completeness. This is when we'll know and experience joy fully because we're with Jesus. Although we wait expectantly for that day, He gives us a small foretaste now of the overflowing, unhindered joy of heaven. Let's pray together. Lord, You are the source of true and everlasting joy, and one day we will see You face to face. While we wait for that completeness, fill our hearts with Your Spirit's joy and hope, and help us live today with gratitude and anticipation for the day when all our longings are satisfied in You. Thank You, Lord. It's in Jesus' name we pray. Amen.
1: 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What do you think it will be like to see Jesus? What do you most look forward to in heaven?

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0: This is Max McLean. What warning does God give to those who trust in man rather than the Lord? Listen to the Bible from Jeremiah 17. This is what the Lord says. Cursed is the one who trusts in man, who depends on flesh for his strength, and whose heart turns away from the Lord. He will be like a bush in the wastelands. He will not see prosperity when it comes. He will dwell in the parched places of the desert, in a salt land where no one lives. But blessed is the man who trusts in the Lord, whose confidence is in him. He will be like a tree planted by the water that sends out its roots by the stream. It does not fear when heat comes. Its leaves are always green. It has no worries in a year of drought, and never fails to bear fruit. Jeremiah 17. Listen to the Bible. It's great for the soul.
1: Here are the current weather conditions as issued by Environment Canada.
2: In high level,
1: cloudy,
2: 10,
1: wind from the northwest
2: at 15 kilometers an hour.
1: Taking a look at Fort Vermilion,
2: 9,
1: wind from the west northwest at 11 kilometers an hour.
2: For
1: La Crete,
2: 9,
1: taking a look at Garden River,
2: 2,
1: wind from the north at 2 kilometers an hour. And finally,
2: Fort Chipewyan,
1: partly cloudy,
2: 4,
1: wind from the east at 5 kilometers an hour. 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
4: What do you say to someone who's hurting?
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4: A friend of mine was struggling in his marriage. His wife had been abused as a child, and her emotions were exploding on him, causing the marriage to deteriorate. She was in counseling, but after several years, the situation had only gotten worse. Some of their Christian friends seemed frustrated with the lack of progress and said hurtful things like, "What's taking so long?" or "Why can't you just get over it?" Romans 12:15 says, "To mourn with those who mourn." It is better to not comment on something you have no experience in. Instead, the most important thing we can do is just listen and say, "I'm so sorry. How can I help? How can I pray?"
5: If you'd like to learn

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2: 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But why are they still not living from that?
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0: And welcome to Bible Q&A with John MacArthur, author of the best-selling MacArthur New Testament Commentary Series. Well, there's no doubt in the Bible, particularly the Old Testament, God sometimes spoke audibly to His people. Plenty of folks believe that still happens today. They point to Hebrews 12:25, which says, "See that you do not refuse Him who is speaking." Well, John, does that verse mean believers can still hear the voice of God?
1: Absolutely, Denny. Believers can hear the voice of God. In fact, I can tell you exactly where to go to hear His voice in the pages of Holy Scripture. From Genesis 1:1 to the end of Revelation 22, God speaks. He has spoken in His Word. This is what Jude's epistle says is the faith once for all delivered to the saints. And at the end of the book of Revelation, we are instructed, don't add anything to this revelation. Don't take anything away from this revelation, or there will be added to you the plagues that are written in it. The Bible is the voice of God. The Bible is the Word of God. It calls itself the Word of God. The writer of Hebrews says the Word is alive and powerful, sharper than any two-edged sword. It's really not possible to just sort of decide I'm going to listen for the voice of God and expect some voice to float down out of heaven and hit your mind or to be audible or to be intuitive. The Bible never speaks of that. When God speaks to the believer or to anyone for that matter, He speaks through His Word. And it is true in every part, and it is the message that God wants us to hear and obey.
0: This is Bible Q&A with John MacArthur. If you'd like more in-depth teaching, visit MacArthurCommentaries.com.
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0: he is still working in all of these circumstances and that the prodigals are coming home.
1: When life doesn't go the way you planned, God is still at work. Hi, I'm Mark Gothier with Crew and Making Your Life Count. Deborah McNinch says even in pain, there is hope because God hasn't stopped moving.
0: How could he be in somebody else's happiness and be in my pain all at the same time? And so the book came out of a place of me just investigating all of these things that I was going through and just what the Lord taught me during that season. And so I pray that even if you don't have a prodigal child, I know that everybody has something, especially when it comes to your kids.
1: God is still on the throne. He is still working, and no story is beyond his reach. So hold on to hope. Learn more at crew.org/life.
2: Hi, my name is Angela Gross. It's one day closer to heaven.

Good morning. Here's what's happening. Prayers are rising for peace in the Middle East as the United States and Iran remain at the negotiating table. President Trump says he's paused military action at the request of Gulf Arab allies who believe a deal is within reach. With serious talks now underway, many are hopeful God might open a door to lasting peace for a region long marked by conflict. The body overseeing the Gaza ceasefire is urging Hamas to disarm. A report from the Board of Peace will ask the UN Security Council to press Hamas on verified disarmament Thursday. The report

0: report calls Hamas's refusal the key obstacle to peace. Hamas has rejected the findings, and prayers continue around the world for lasting peace in the region. Conservative MP Michael Chong is traveling to Taiwan next week, saying the trip will show solidarity with a democracy facing Chinese intimidation and assert that Canada won't be told where its parliamentarians can travel. China's embassy condemned the visit, warning it violates Ottawa's One China commitment. Former Foreign Affairs Minister Peter MacKay praised the trip, predicting Taiwan's government and people will welcome it warmly. A glider has crashed in Lamont County, northeast of Edmonton, claiming the life of the pilot on board. RCMP responded shortly after 3 Monday afternoon and declared the lone occupant dead at the scene. The pilot's identity is being withheld until family can be notified. The Transportation Safety Board is deploying investigators. We're praying for comfort and peace for this pilot's loved ones. Indigenous communities and organizations across Alberta can now apply for more than $16 million in grant funding. The money flows through 3 provincial programs: the Community Support Fund, the Indigenous Reconciliation Initiative, and the Aboriginal Business Investment Fund. Eligible projects include community safety, youth programming, language revitalization, and economic development. Minister Rajan Soni says when communities control their own priorities, real progress follows. Pisuapiti Public School Division raised nearly $59,000 for cancer research in last year's Terry Fox Run. 2 division schools cracked Alberta's top 25. Whispering Ridge placed 10th in the elementary category. Spirit River Regional Academy 13th in secondary. Superintendent Sean O'Shea calls the community support inspiring. The division has now raised over $1.1 million through its Terry Fox Runs combined. Tabor Town Council heard 2 funding requests at its April 27th meeting. The Chinook Regional Hospital Foundation asked for support toward a Southern Alberta Cardiac Center of Excellence, citing the region's higher-than-average heart disease mortality rates. Council approved a letter of support but held off on a financial contribution. The Tabor Legion was unanimously approved for $5,000 toward construction of an accessible washroom. And since 2006, Heart for Iran's Moabat TV has been broadcasting the gospel in Farsi to millions inside Iran, and what happened next surprised even the team. Edwin Abnuas says they were processing roughly 700 contacts daily almost immediately after launch. Today, an estimated 1 million Muslim background believers follow Christ in Iran. Please pray for Heart for Iran as this extraordinary God-written story continues to unfold. From the CIM Newsroom, I'm Brian Scott.
1: Thanks for joining me today on Mission Network News. I'm Ruth Kramer. Coming up, war allies and gospel workers vie for attention in Iran. Then later, a Christian media team serves Haitians during a national holiday. We'll tell you what's happening in just a moment. But first, it's day 82 of the United States-Israel war on Iran and day 43 of the U.S.-Iran ceasefire. Now, that ceasefire has been extremely helpful to the Iranian regime, says Lana Silk with Transform Iran.
2: It's given them an opportunity to catch their breath, to regroup, re-strategize, and strengthen themselves, really, for whatever rounds are coming next.
1: Meanwhile, the people of Iran continue to be harassed and helpless under increasing economic and government pressures.
2: We've had reports of particularly Iraqi forces circling in Iran, these caravans driving around in towns and cities on their motorcycles shouting, Haydar, Haydar, or, you know, war until victory, basically, and really just creating an atmosphere of fear and tension and the sort of Islamic objectives really

0: Many Iranians are anxious about the current regime. Killings continue and people are exhausted by the war. However, Godwin sees God at work.
1: What I think is interesting is these kind of disruptions to normal services also cause people to look beyond their circumstances for hope. And this gives an incredible opportunity to the gospel of Jesus Christ. That includes the people on the ground, that includes media partners who are using online platforms or Zoom platforms, satellites.
0: Into this unrest, IMM brings Esther, Queen of Hope. This six-part series focuses on God's work in his people and in the Persian Empire. IMM prays that not only will this historic story inspire hope for Iranian Christians today, but also open doors for the gospel. Godwin shares that one of IMM's goals is being able to serve unreached people with Bible stories that occurred in their cultures.
1: We want to invite people to join us in praying and giving and connecting people so we can do more and get to the ends of the earth with the word of God sooner.
0: Find your place in the story at missionnews.org. And a day of national celebration in the middle of Haiti's ongoing challenges.
2: It's a very significant day. It's a day of pride for Haiti people.
0: On May 18th, the people of Haiti celebrated the creation of their flag over 200 years ago during the Haitian Revolution. The team at Radio TV 4VEH provided live coverage of the Flag Day parade in Cap Haitien.
2: In general, people are looking for change and hopeful for change, but skeptical about the change that is promised.
0: That's Kate Michelle with 4VEH, which is a partner of TWR. But in the backdrop of the holiday, security concerns continue for Haiti. Because of this, Haiti's prime minister has announced yet another delay in the country's election timeline.
2: We want to be able to reach Haiti's people who are sports fans, but may not yet be Jesus fans.
0: 4VEH broadcasts gospel programs, scripture reading, farming information, sports coverage, and more for Haitians. This summer, the team is preparing special coverage of Haiti's soccer team at the FIFA World Cup. Pray for equipment issues to be resolved before then.
2: Keep praying that God will bring peace and stability and people will have hope in the Lord despite what's going on around them.
0: 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I'm Ruth Kramer.
3: Now I know in part, then I shall know fully, even as I am fully known. 1 Corinthians 13:12.
4: Welcome to today's encouragement from Our Daily Bread. Joy in Jesus was written by Allison Keita and read by Rochelle Traub.
3: 1 Corinthians chapter 13, verses 8 through 13. Love never fails, but where there are prophecies, they will cease. Where there are tongues, they will be stilled. Where there is knowledge, it will pass away. For we know in part, and we prophesy in part, but when completeness comes, what is in part disappears. When I was a child, I talked like a child, I thought like a child, I reasoned like a child. When I became a man, I put the ways of childhood behind me. For now we see only a reflection, as in a mirror. Then we shall see face to face. Now I know in part, then I shall know fully, even as I am fully known. And now these three remain, faith, hope, and love. But the greatest of these is love. Joy in Jesus, written by Allison Keita. Do you ever long for something you see glimpses of, but can't quite grasp? C.S. Lewis longed for joy. He wrote, "Our longing to be reunited with something in the universe from which we now feel cut off, to be on the inside of some door which we have always seen from the outside, is the truest index of our real situation, and to be at last summoned inside would be the healing of that old ache, the whole man is to drink

0: joy from the fountain of joy. Lewis writes of the joy we'll experience in full when we see Jesus face to face. As believers in Jesus, we have the joy of Christ through our relationship with Him and the work of His Spirit inside us. But sadly, our joy is hampered by sin and death, the forces of evil, and the world's brokenness. Paul writes in 1 Corinthians 13, "Now we see only a reflection as in a mirror. Then we shall see face to face. Now I know in part, then I shall know fully, even as I am fully known." In verse 10, Paul talks of the coming completeness. This is when we'll know and experience joy fully because we're with Jesus. Although we wait expectantly for that day, He gives us a small foretaste now of the overflowing, unhindered joy of heaven. Let's pray together. Lord, You are the source of true and everlasting joy, and one day we will see You face to face. While we wait for that completeness, fill our hearts with Your Spirit's joy and hope, and help us live today with gratitude and anticipation for the day when all our longings are satisfied in You. Thank You, Lord. It's in Jesus' name we pray. Amen.
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2: Here are the current weather conditions as issued by Environment Canada.
3: For high level,
2: cloudy,
3: 10,
2: wind from the northwest
3: at 15 kilometers an hour. For Fort Vermilion, 9,
2: wind from the northwest
3: at 12 kilometers an hour.
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2: wind calm.
3: And Fort Chipewyan, mainly sunny,
2: 8, wind from the east at
3: 8 kilometers an hour.
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0: That bald eagle was so cool. He could just ride on the warm air without even flapping his wings.
1: Wouldn't it be cool to fly like that? Guess what? You can. Kinda. Have you ever wanted to fly? My name is Zach, and this is Keys for Kids. Thanks for tuning in. You know, there's an eagle that lives in a tree in the lake behind my house. When he starts flying, it's so amazing to see how easy he makes it look to ride on the wind. Sometimes he doesn't even need to flap his wings. You know, it reminds me of what the Bible says about Christians. Check out Isaiah 40, verse 31. But those who trust in the Lord will find new strength. They will soar high on wings like eagles. And now let's listen to our story. It's called Learn from the Birds. Finally, something in science I like learning about. Marissa loosened the binocular cord around her neck. I wonder what birds we'll see on our nature walk. Mom headed down the boardwalk at their local nature preserve. Or what birds will hear. I'm on it. Troy pulled up the bird call identification app on his phone. The family didn't have to walk too far over the wetlands before Marissa pointed above them. Isn't that a bald eagle? They watched the elegant bird turn circle after circle, seemingly effortlessly against the blue sky backdrop. It's easy to spot with that bright white head and tail feathers, Troy noted. How does it turn circles like that without flapping its wings? I'll look it up. Mom scrolled on her phone. I didn't know this. Eagles find a thermal column and ride it. It's a column of warmer air that allows them to stay aloft. So it's resting, not working, Marissa mused. It reminds me of that verse from Isaiah. Those who trust in the Lord will find new strength. They will soar high on wings like eagles. You're right, said Mom. God provided this bird with opportunities to rest by creating the thermal columns. Imagine how tired it would get if it just kept using its wings instead of relying on those wind currents. Like how you sometimes do too much and forget to rest, Mom? Troy poked Mom's arm. Ouch! But you're right. You both have seen how much better I manage my time and how much nicer my attitude is when I take time to rest in Jesus and remember that I'm saved because of what He's done, not anything I do. After all, if the God who created all this thought it was important to rest on the seventh day, who am I to pretend like I can get by without rest? Mom shrugged sheepishly. We all do it, Marissa sighed. Sometimes I want to read my favorite book series and I'm resting my body. But if I don't spend time reading my Bible and talking to Jesus, I can get a little snippy. Guess we can all learn from the birds and rest in Jesus with both our bodies and our souls. Troy grinned mischievously. So, Mom, how about a day off school tomorrow? Well, how about you? Do you ever get tired? We wouldn't be human if we didn't. God knows we need time to rest and be refreshed in our bodies and souls. This is so important that He rested after creating the world to show us how we should rest too. Perhaps you can take a walk in God's creation and practice stillness. Maybe you can read an extra chapter in your Bible and meditate on it. So, how can you rest in Jesus today? Our key verse from the book of Isaiah, chapter 40, verse 31.
0: But those who trust in the Lord will find new strength. They will soar high on wings like eagles.
1: And our key thought for today, resting in Jesus will give you strength. I'm Zach.

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0: My grandson asked, "How old are you?" I told him. He said, "I don't know that number." Neither do I. Some people my age jog and mountain climb. I feel good just getting my leg through my underwear without losing my balance. Can I say that? I guess I did. Some great and godly friends helped me laugh by sending me disturbing birthday cards. Happy birthday to a guy who can remember his childhood phone number but can't remember a password he created yesterday. We still have purpose at every stage. Job 32:7 says those who are older should speak, for wisdom comes with age. It's a great joy to still be speaking all over the country. Hey, thanks for listening to Laugh Again. God bless you.
1: 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Laugh Again. Truth bringing laughter to life.
2: 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I am the way, the truth, and the life. No one can come to the Father except through me.

0: An ancient Chinese word of wisdom on leadership says that a leader is doing his job when people barely notice he exists. When the leader finishes his work, the people look around and say, "We did it all ourselves." That's a good description of what is often called servant leadership, the kind of leadership practiced by Jesus. Jesus told his followers that when he left them to return to heaven, he would send the Holy Spirit, who would empower them to do their work. That's what a good leader does, empower and equip others to be successful. 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
2: Hi, my name is Jean Campbell, and heaven is my home. I'm just here recruiting.

Good morning. Here's what's happening. Prayers are rising for peace in the Middle East as the United States and Iran remain at the negotiating table. President Trump says he's paused military action at the request of Gulf Arab allies who believe a deal is within reach. With serious talks now underway, many are hopeful God might open a door to lasting peace for a region long marked by conflict. The body overseeing the Gaza ceasefire is urging Hamas to disarm. A report from the Board of Peace will ask the UN Security Council to press Hamas on verified disarmament Thursday. The report calls Hamas's refusal the key obstacle to peace. Hamas has rejected the findings, and prayers continue around the world for lasting peace in the region. Conservative MP Michael Chong is traveling to Taiwan next week, saying the trip will show solidarity with a democracy facing Chinese intimidation and assert that Canada won't be told where its parliamentarians can travel. China's embassy condemned the visit, warning it violates Ottawa's One China commitment. Former Foreign Affairs Minister Peter MacKay praised the trip, predicting Taiwan's government and people will welcome it warmly.

0: firmly. A glider has crashed in Lamont County, northeast of Edmonton, claiming the life of the pilot on board. RCMP responded shortly after 3 Monday afternoon and declared the lone occupant dead at the scene. The pilot's identity is being withheld until family can be notified. The Transportation Safety Board is deploying investigators. We're praying for comfort and peace for this pilot's loved ones. Indigenous communities and organizations across Alberta can now apply for more than $16 million in grant funding. The money flows through 3 provincial programs: the Community Support Fund, the Indigenous Reconciliation Initiative, and the Aboriginal Business Investment Fund. Eligible projects include community safety, youth programming, language revitalization, and economic development. Minister Rajan Soni says when communities control their own priorities, real progress follows. Pisuapiti Public School Division raised nearly $59,000 for cancer research in last year's Terry Fox Run. 2 division schools cracked Alberta's top 25. Whispering Ridge placed 10th in the elementary category. Spirit River Regional Academy 13th in secondary. Superintendent Sean O'Shea calls the community support inspiring. The division has now raised over $1.1 million through its Terry Fox runs combined. Tabor Town Council heard 2 funding requests at its April 27th meeting. The Chinook Regional Hospital Foundation asked for support toward a Southern Alberta Cardiac Center of Excellence, citing the region's higher-than-average heart disease mortality rates. Council approved a letter of support but held off on a financial contribution. The Tabor Legion was unanimously approved for $5,000 toward construction of an accessible washroom. And since 2006, Heart for Iran's Moabat TV has been broadcasting the gospel in Farsi to millions inside Iran. And what happened next surprised even the team. Edwin Abnuas says they were processing roughly 700 contacts daily almost immediately after launch. Today, an estimated 1 million Muslim background believers follow Christ in Iran. Please pray for Heart for Iran as this extraordinary God-written story continues to unfold. From the CIM Newsroom, I'm Brian Scott.
1: Can you believe something is true and yet not live as if it's true? 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
2: Hi, my name is Abe Claussen. In today's complex and confused world, Jesus' message is clear and simple. 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

0: Hi, I'm John Sorensen, president of Evangelism Explosion International, and you're listening to Share Life Today. We often say at EE that witnessing without prayer is presumption. And the truth is, we cannot effectively share Jesus with others unless we begin with prayer. Prayer invites the Holy Spirit to go with us and to lead the conversation. He's the one who gives us the words to say. He's the one who speaks to and ultimately changes hearts. Without Him, we go alone. So as we talk about preparing to share the gospel this week, I want you to know that preparation begins with prayer. The Bible says in 1 John that this is the confidence we have in approaching God, that if we ask anything according to His will, He hears us. Is it God's will for people to hear the good news of the gospel? Well, you bet. So let's begin to pray and ask the Holy Spirit for guidance and the opportunities to share. And let's get prepared. For more resources on how you can share your faith, visit sharelife.today.
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4: Here are the current weather conditions as issued by Environment Canada.
5: In high level,
4: mostly cloudy,
5: 10,
4: wind from the northwest
5: at 11 kilometers an hour.
4: In Fort Vermilion,
5: 10,
4: wind from the west-northwest
5: at 14 kilometers an hour.
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5: Fort Chipewyan,
4: mostly cloudy,
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0: Hi, I'm Dr. John Neufeld, and you're listening to Back to the Bible Canada's Bible Minute. Paul says in 1 Corinthians 15, 25 and 26, "For he must reign until he has put all his enemies under his feet. The last enemy to be destroyed is death." We're a culture that denies death and hopes to delay it. We don't like to talk about it, and we try to push it back as far as possible. Despite all our efforts, we all must face what we try to avoid. But what if death itself could die? That's the promise in Christ Jesus. The resurrection was more than a win for Jesus. It was a stake through the heart of death. The clutch of death and its grip of fear have been weakened to the point where death's destruction is assured. Think about it. Death will die. Life will reign. Christ has assured that. Glory be to God. Listen to Back to Bible Canada each weekday on this station or find us online at backtothebible.ca.
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1: Every discussion I've ever been in on the doctrine of election and of predestination has come down to this point, folks. On what does it depend in the final analysis? And my Arminian friends, I'm convinced in the final analysis have to say, it depends on him who wills. How many times have you heard the evangelist say, there's an election going on here. 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Because you, in your own strength, unregenerate, will never vote for God. 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
1: Good morning. Here's what's happening. Prayers are rising for peace in the Middle East as the United States and Iran remain at the negotiating table. President Trump says he's paused military action at the request of Gulf Arab allies who believe a deal is within reach. With serious talks now underway, many are hopeful God might open a door to lasting peace for a region long marked by conflict. The body overseeing the Gaza ceasefire is urging Hamas to disarm. A report from the Board of Peace will ask the UN Security Council to press Hamas on verified disarmament Thursday. The report calls Hamas's refusal the key obstacle to peace. Hamas has rejected the findings, and prayers continue around the world for lasting peace in the region. Conservative MP Michael Chong is traveling to Taiwan next week, saying the trip will show solidarity with a democracy facing Chinese intimidation and assert that Canada won't be told where its parliamentarians can travel. China's embassy condemned the visit, warning it violates Ottawa's One China commitment. Former Foreign Affairs Minister Peter MacKay praised the trip, predicting Taiwan's government and people will welcome it warmly. A glider has crashed in Lamont County, northeast of Edmonton, claiming the life of the pilot on board. RCMP responded shortly after 3 Monday afternoon and declared the lone occupant dead at the scene. The pilot's identity is being withheld until family can be notified. The Transportation Safety Board is deploying investigators. We're praying for comfort and peace for this pilot's loved ones. Indigenous communities and organizations across Alberta can now apply for more than $16 million in grant funding. The money flows through 3 provincial programs: the Community Support Fund, the Indigenous Reconciliation Initiative, and the Aboriginal Business Investment Fund. Eligible projects

0: projects include community safety, youth programming, language revitalization, and economic development. Minister Rajan Sawhney says when communities control their own priorities, real progress follows. Piscataway Public School Division raised nearly $59,000 for cancer research in last year's Terry Fox Run. Two division schools cracked Alberta's top 25. Whispering Ridge placed 10th in the elementary category. Spirit River Regional Academy 13th in secondary. Superintendent Sean O'Shea calls the community support inspiring. The division has now raised over $1.1 million through its Terry Fox runs combined. Tabor Town Council heard two funding requests at its April 27th meeting. The Chinook Regional Hospital Foundation asked for support toward a Southern Alberta Cardiac Center of Excellence, citing the region's higher-than-average heart disease mortality rates. Council approved a letter of support but held off on a financial contribution. The Tabor Legion was unanimously approved for $5,000 toward construction of an accessible washroom. And since 2006, Heart for Iran's Moabat TV has been broadcasting the gospel in Farsi to millions inside Iran, and what happened next surprised even the team. Edwin Abnuas says they were processing roughly 700 contacts daily almost immediately after launch. Today, an estimated 1 million Muslim background believers follow Christ in Iran. Please pray for Heart for Iran as this extraordinary God-written story continues to unfold. From the CIM Newsroom, I'm Brian Scott.
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2: I feel like there's this pressure in the church right now to be joyful all the time. Be happy, be joyful. Okay, joy is a fruit of the Spirit. Yes, we are. That's part of living in Christ.
3: Right.
2: But if we are skipping over and pushing down all the things that are making us not feel joyful, then that's not a real joy. That's just faking it.
3: Faking it.
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3: And I'm Ann Wilson, and you can find us at familylifetoday.com. This is Family Life Today. Okay, so we have one more day with Alicia Michelle talking about her book, Emotional Confidence. And just the title, Three Simple Steps to Manage Emotions with Science and Scripture.
4: And we get to play all that to marriage and parenting and even parenting adult kids. So you don't want to miss this one. Let's go.
2: I think in marriage, when you have disappointments, there does come a point where God's had to bring me to this point of like, so you've committed to this person for the rest of your life. You love this person and you do, you love them. They're wonderful. But then there's this little part right here, right? So are you going to let this little part grow so that it is blocking the light of all these other beautiful parts of your relationship? Because guess what, Alicia? You have control over that.
5: Mm.
2: You get to decide if this disappointment that is real and plausible, okay, sure, if that is going to rule your marriage. Mm. So we have that individual choice, as painful, as excruciating it can be, to say, God, I am disappointed. Show me how to release this, because I don't want to live in this place anymore. I don't want this to poison my marriage.
4: Right. Yeah. I think most wives would say this, and I know husbands would too. They would say, I'm disappointed, but it's not a little thing.
2: Sure. Like if there is something immoral, abuse, we're not saying, well, that's a disappointment. You better just suck it up and work through the Lord with that.
3: Yeah.
2: No.
3: That's a glaring sign.
2: That's a glaring sign
4: that
2: we need help. You need to get safe. Yeah. Absolutely. But that's different. This is the stuff like, I really wish that he would talk to me more about this. I really wish that we dated more like we did when we first, got to know each other. Things that are meaningful and really hit.

0: home and are hard. But is that a moral lack that's happening in the marriage? Not really.
1: Yeah. I'm glad we made that distinction.
0: You know, I'm glad you did, because that's important. We're certainly not saying just deal with it.
1: I think too, Dave, like what happens in a woman's heart, I don't know if this happens with men, but as women have kids that are getting older, some of our marriage stuff gets put on the sideline because the stuff that our kids are going through trumps it.
0: Yes.
1: And we as women, I don't feel like you do this as much as I do.

0: worried about our kids. We're thinking about it. If a woman puts her head down at night, if she has little kids, she can start thinking, I failed. If you get older kids, you're thinking, I failed. And my kids, you could take it personally, like, I've created this, but they are struggling, man, with some big issues. And it can suck the joy out of your life as a mom.
1: Yeah.
0: And you forget about your husband because it sucked the joy and energy out of your life. How can we apply it to this? How can the ADD apply to that woman?
1: I think it's,
0: or man.
1: It's just, again, saying that this is the reality. This is who I am. I know for me as a young mom, that was one of the hardest points of my life, period. Relentless is the only word that I used to describe
2: it. Your sleep is 4 hours a night.
1: I was sleeping four hours a night and
0: three
1: boys and a girl.
0: And you homeschooled.
1: Yeah, and my husband traveled 50% of the time. One of my children is on the spectrum. Like, let's just keep adding to it, right? And that's not just like poor Alicia. We all have our own things, but it builds up. And so I would say to that mom that it's okay to recognize that this is happening.
2: Did you cry much?
1: There were certain points when I did cry, but I remember, and this you'll probably get this as a husband. I remember saying, like, at a breaking point with some of these things, again, the relentless side, like, I can't do this anymore. This is so hard. Like, having this kind of conversation with my husband, and his answer was, which is a guy answer, and I love you. I know you're listening. I love you. He would say, what do you want me to do about it? Do you want me to quit my job?
2: There you go. Been there, done that.
1: Right? And yeah. He's like, what do you want me to do? What do you want me to do? And I was like, but it's still hard. What do you want me to do? So then at that point, the tears are there, but you're like, all right, I guess I'll put the tears away. Because what am I supposed to do?
2: Why are you laughing?
0: You would say the exact same words. I'll quit my job.
1: I'll just quit my job then. And we'll just like, you know, and I'm like, that's not the answer. I just want you to hear that this is hard. All you want them to do is hear that it's hard, right?
0: Yes. And acknowledge, right? Like, I see you.
1: I see the pain that you're doing. Yes. I see it. So interesting, you brought the adult children stuff up. This is that conversation we've had in the Bible study recently with these other couples, is young families, right? The young age is that, like, I'm stuck in the mud. Yes. Please help me.
0: Yes.
1: I need help. But after the kids get a little older, they're more independent. It's like, there's a lot more space and time for it to come up. And they're not little things, but they are those disappointments that were like, maybe I thought this would have changed. I thought that maybe this would happen. Or just the changing roles of the empty nest and things happening. So there's just this whole other dynamic that comes up emotionally at that stage.
0: What's that look like for you guys?
1: It has been freeing because we're like, hey, let's go out to eat. You know, like, we don't have to think about it, right? Yeah. Or let's go away for the weekend. The kids can handle the house, you know. And that's beautiful. So like, that kind of stuff is coming back that was not there. But there is the little things that pop up that you're more aware of. But I think the beauty of that is we've had the maturity and the time to know, okay, this is annoying, but this is not everything. This is not something I want to focus on. This is like, the growth has happened in both of us. So we're more able to kind of slough things off and just, you know, truly love each other and focus. We understand the value of our thoughts, I think, more. Like, what do I want this to be about? So it's a new phase, and I'm sure it'll be different when everybody leaves.
2: Oh yeah,
1: a lot more quiet.
2: Mm-hmm. It's quiet.
1: Oh,
2: one of the reasons I ask you if you ever cry, is because, you know, I have guys in my men's group who say my wife cries every day. I'm like, what?
1: Well, I cry a lot more now, for sure.
2: I mean, everybody's different. Is crying a good or bad thing with emotions? You're the emotion coach.
1: So good. Yes.
2: You know, what
1: okay.
2: do you do with that?
1: So let's talk about that. Yes, crying is very helpful. Now, let's talk about crying versus crying, right? So crying and releasing tension physically, there are hormones that are released through our tears that are stress hormones, so to help us calm down. So
0: isn't that crazy? I never knew that.
1: Yeah.
0: Stress hormones
1: are being released through our tear ducts. If you
0: Bruce,
1: were to analyze,
0: did you hear that with your daughters?
3: Oh, they have so many hormones. Or what was it? What did you say?
0: Stress hormones.
3: Oh, man. They have,
0: are being
3: buckets.
0: Released.
2: How many little girls?
0: Oh, yes.
1: Yes, all girls.
0: Yeah. That's good for you to know that they're stress hormones.
2: Yeah, I want to know what's going
0: released.
2: On in the, what do we call it, the control booth in there. Bruce, Chancel, any thoughts, any questions?
3: Yeah, well, we've been talking about relating it to parenting.
1: Okay.
3: For sure. Yeah, the emotions.

0: I was saying, like, what's true, mm-hmm. that often we have to talk about that with our daughters. Just this past weekend, one of our daughters wouldn't eat because we watched a YouTube video of where they had to eat worms as, like, for losing the game.
1: Oh.
0: And then she was afraid that there were worms in the food.
1: Oh.
0: And so my wife Maria was having to tell her, like, what's true? Because she's very emotional at the table, can't eat, you know, and it's becoming this big deal. And I'm there just going, just eat, you have to eat, you know, just obey me. And Maria's like, now we have to think, it's true. Is it true that there are worms? No, it's true that there are not worms in there.
1: Yeah.
0: Didn't exactly work, but it was a start.
1: Yeah.
2: Interesting.
3: That is so interesting. And especially for younger kids, when they don't have as developed of a frontal lobe. Which is the logical part of the mind. Mm. The emotion is just going crazy. And of course, that's activated again during with extra hormones in the teenage years. So
2: look what you have to look forward to, Bruce.
4: Something else I was thinking about was just, what does emotional growth look like? Not just emotionally, but spiritually and relationally. Mm. What does success look like? How would you define success of that?
3: I think success is different for each person. But I think in terms of spiritually, it would be that I feel more safe and comfortable, and it's easier for me to talk to God about my feelings. Here's the thing that I think is the gift in all of this with emotions and God is that we all say, I want to see God more every day. Like, I want to see him show up in my life. Guess what?
2: He already has.
3: You have these emotions happening every day. What if this is an invitation from him to say, I want to be in your real life?
2: Oh, interesting.
3: I really care about you. Come to me. What if the come to me verse that we all quote?
5: Yeah.
3: What if it's not just, you know, when
2: come
3: you're desperate?
2: To me. Let's say it.
5: Yeah, Matthew 11, where Jesus says, come to me, all you are weary and heavy laden. I will give you rest.
3: Right.
5: And that's really, I mean, at the end of the day, we have to. That's our only hope. That's our source, right?
3: Yeah, he is the one who's going to give us rest. And what if that rest is not just a frantic plea, God, please help me. God, please give me strength. How often do we just pray that?
5: Yeah.
3: What if that strength and the hope and the peace comes from entering into this place of emotional conversations with God? And the ADD tool is a great way to do that.
5: Yeah, I know when I worked through the anger stuff in my life.
3: Yeah.
5: I didn't do ADD, I did ABC.
3: Okay.
5: And I even taught this at my church. I'm like, okay, here's what I've learned to do. First of all, acknowledge that you're angry. Because a lot of times in church world, we want to think anger is a sin.
3: Oh, yes.
5: You know what I mean?
3: And it can be if it's used in a way.
2: In your anger, do not sin.
5: Yeah, but we want to sort of skip it like, well, I'm not angry. When everybody in the room's like, yeah, you are. And we're like, we think it's sin. It's like, no. Admit it. I am. I'm getting pretty hot right now.
3: Yeah.
5: B, for me, was the extension cord, backtrack to the first emotion. There's an emotion I skipped. Were you hurt? Are you frustrated? Yeah. Fear sometimes? You just skip fear and go to anger? Whatever it is, like, go back and go, and then C is confess it appropriately. Mm. In my day, we were told, let it all hang out. You know, if you're angry, just go for it. That was a really bad advice, because anger expressed in a hot way is not an appropriate way to do it. There's a way to do it and say, you know, I was angry.
3: Right.
5: I realized when you said this to me an hour ago, it hurt. I didn't process it. I just yelled. I want to talk about that.
3: Yeah.
5: Can we talk about that? You said that I'm not a good husband or whatever.
3: Mm-hmm.
5: That really hurt. And then hopefully your wife is, or your spouse is going to go, yeah, I didn't mean to say it that way. Here's what, you know, anyway.
3: Right.
5: I don't know. It's ADD, ABC. I mean, it's a different thing, but I learned that really helped me get a.
2: Yeah, that was good.
5: Get underneath what you said earlier, the you know, what's hot, boiling inside me. There's something going on there.
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1: I'm still stuck back on the our tears are releasing hormones. Could you talk about a God thing?
2: Does that make you want to cry more?
3: Oh, and then there's that verse in Psalms, and I'm not going to know the exact.
1: Yes.
3: He collects all our tears in a bottle.
1: Yeah. Mm.
3: So when we learn these cool things about our body, how he made us, we see that he does want us to learn how to help ourselves release the stress. And so this kind of goes back to two things. First, I feel like there's this pressure in the church right now to be joyful all the time. Be happy, be joyful. Okay, joy is a fruit of the spirit. Yes, we are. That's part of living in Christ.
1: Right.
3: But if we are skipping over and pushing down all the things that are making us not feel joyful, then that's not a real joy. That's just faking it.
1: Yeah.
3: And then we don't understand why we're just feeling disconnected from God, or we feel like we have to show up in with a certain way. But the thing is that we can have these emotions and we need to work through them. But he's also given us what I call emotional prep tools to be able to enter into it. Because in that moment when you're angry, the last thing you feel like doing is saying, oh, I'm acknowledging that I'm angry. You're just mad.
4: Yeah.
3: So the reality is, how can I use the tools that God has made inside my body to help me calm down enough to do that? Because when we're stuck in an emotion, it's that primal subconscious part of our brain that is just reacting, responding, shutting down. The logical mind is like on 20% is what the stats say. 20%. Wow. So this is why we can't think logically. We're just like, ah.
1: And think about, you're right, with kids whose brains haven't even developed all the way.
3: Right.
1: And isn't it true? Like, I mean, our boys would be like, we're not fully developed till 25. Our brains.
3: Boys
1: is that
3: are
1: true?
3: Less. Boys would take longer.
1: So be patient.
3: Sorry. Yeah.
1: And yet you have the emotions many times of the girls.
3: Yes. So that balance has to happen. So the logical mind comes back on once we can calm our bodies down. So our nervous system is either in two positions, the parasympathetic, which is the rest and digest, the calming side, or the sympathetic, which is the fight or flight side, which we're pretty familiar with at this point. A lot of us have heard of fight or flight.
1: Right.
3: So when you're in an emotion, the fight or flight side is activated. And that's not the logical mind. That's the emotional, let's going to protect myself kind of mind. We can use tools to kick on the parasympathetic nervous system.
1: What is the parasympathetic?
3: So the parasympathetic is the side of the nervous system that is a calming side. It's what our body's always trying to go back to. It's that normal stasis where we're not in survival mode. Okay.
1: Yeah.
3: So we can use all parts of our body, physical, emotional, spiritual, even taste and touch. There's different ways that we can access that. We talked about tears. Tears is one way that we can relax and let the emotions out and for that body to come down. It can be something as simple as taking a deep breath, learning some different breathing techniques. We've heard about those before, or like running fingers on your skin to kind of activate. There are these little parts of our skin. I'm not going to remember the exact term, but when you run your fingers on them, it actually, again, releases these calming hormones to our body, telling us to relax, to calm down.
1: That's why we do it to our kids when they're going to sleep.
3: Yeah.
1: I'll do that with our grandkids. Yes. Yeah. Just kind of touching their skin real lightly.
3: Yes.
1: So it's calming.
3: It's calming. So turning on the calm. If we feel like we're in a place where we can't go through a method like ADD to work through it, we can turn on the calm. And the book gives 18 different kinds of ways to do that, but you start to learn what are the ways that work for me. So I kind of go to this one or that one. That makes it easier.
1: What helps to calm you? What do you do?
3: Deep breathing, the box breathing specifically, which is breathe in for counts of four, hold for four, breathe out for four, and then hold for four. That helps. That's where I usually start. Swaying or rocking.
1: Really?
3: Is really helpful. I've just been using that more lately. So just kind of, we do this with babies. We moms know you, even if you've never been a mom, you pick up a baby, you instantly start just moving.
1: Right.
3: That's really helpful. To me, the things with the skin is really helpful. Interestingly, like sometimes the overwhelm we feel with an emotion, we can kind of ask ourselves, do I need to get this out? Like expel it? Or do I need to go inward? So that's a question I always ask is like, sometimes working out or just like, I'm so frustrated right now. I need to go, like, I'm not going to sit here and take a deep breath. That's not helping me. I need to go work out or run or get it out of me. So like maybe that's what I need to do to end that. And when you know, when we come back, exercise.

0: of course, is one of those that kicks on the endorphins, which turns on the parasympathetic too. So that's a good question to ask. Do I need to just work this out, or do I need to go inward and feel that comfort in order to feel calm?
1: What does the comfort look like when you go inward?
0: The comfort would be the things we've been talking about, the breathing, the that kind of stuff.
1: That's the inward. I see what you're saying.
0: The outward is like
1: physical.
0: You know, you all felt that way. And maybe men, do you think men feel that side more?
1: Needing to expel.
0: Yeah. You're like, you don't want to sit around and just.
2: Different guys, different things. But yeah, there's often times I just go work out and I feel great. The endorphins. But when you were just saying the breathing thing, I literally just did it.
0: Did you?
2: I'm sitting there going, four counts. I'm like, wow.
0: And hold. And that's what's interesting is
2: I just did four.
0: The holding part, because we think we want to just keep breathing in, but it's the exhale and holding because the muscles are relaxing that's signaling the calm to come into our body. So the holding at the bottom and at the top of that breath is a big part of that calm.
2: Feel the.
1: Oh, yeah.
0: So do like four cycles of four of those, four times four. That's easy to remember.
1: Alicia, have you done those calming exercises with your kids?
0: Yes.
1: Have you taught that to them?
0: Yes, I've taught them a few.
1: Yeah.
0: I mean, of course, you guys know as parents, sometimes they're like, yeah, mom, whatever. My son is here today. I'm sure watching us going, oh, yes, mom has probably talked to us about some of those. But I think it's important to talk to them about them. Yes, but at the right time, right? Not when they're in the middle of, you know, a freak out and you're like, go take a deep breath and let's learn how to do this, right? You know, so we can teach them those tools though.
1: But I was thinking of Sissy Goff and David Thomas, who are both counselors. You've heard of them.
0: Yeah, sure.
1: David says, have a room where they can release their steam to be that outward. But then Sissy has all these calming techniques. Mm. So I like that. And as adults, I think that's good too. What do you think you do?
2: I don't know. You're going to tell everybody, I guess.
1: No, I have no idea.
2: Go ahead.
1: I don't know.
2: Well, I mean, the bad thing I probably do is I work. I just push it away and I go work.
0: That would have been my MO before. You know,
1: really?
0: For sure. Yeah. Working. Yeah.
2: And then working out really helps me. If I could do it every day, I would. I would.
1: I think working out is good for me. My time with God, too. I think I get so many of my emotions out now with Him.
0: Yeah. Yeah. Yeah.
1: Where I'm talking, I'm mad, I'm frustrated. Good friends do that, too, that you're processing.
0: Yeah. Journaling is huge.
1: Yeah.
0: It's a big part of that.
1: Yeah.
2: And I love, honestly, listening or playing worship music.
1: Me, too.
2: I really do. I can get lost in a great worship song.
0: Agreed.
1: I wonder, that'd be really interesting to know scientifically what happens in our bodies. Because if God has created music, I mean, He's the author and creator of music.
0: Right.
1: And think about what that can do to us, what we feel, what we experience.
0: Right.
1: And especially worship music then takes you to this higher plane. That's an interesting one, too.
0: That is cool. So not on that level, but on a different level, it's the concept of going to the beach. Do you ever wonder why when you go to the beach, you just feel so relaxed afterwards? So there is science that says that when we're at the beach, several things are happening which turn on the parasympathetic. First, the color of the water is very calming. It's very soothing to see that. The sound, the repetitive sound, of course, is calming. It's turning on these calming waves in our brain. The sensory of just being in a place with not a lot of noise, it's this dull kind of sound around you.
1: With seagulls and then the waves.
0: And if we're a person who of faith, we might see God in that. We might see the consistency of the waves as God's love, you know. So there's just all these things happening at once. And sometimes we don't have to think about it. You just go to the beach and you feel better. It's our body responding.
2: I mean, I think for a lot of people, that would be golf as well. If you're hitting the ball well.
0: Yeah.
2: But it's nature.
0: Or anything where you just feel kind of vibed in
1: like nature.
0: Yeah.
2: Beautiful golf course. You're like, it's stunning.
0: Yeah.
2: Like, this is so beautiful. And the sun and the.
1: Well, we're kind
2: of. And then you hit a ball into the woods and it all goes away.
1: We're talking about some of the pathways that we used to talk about of connecting to God. It's nature.
0: Yes.
1: It's music.
0: Prayer, writing.
1: Yes.
0: Yeah.
1: Yeah.
2: Yeah.
0: Kind of all the senses. He's made us to be able to connect with Him in all our senses.
1: But I love that you're combining the science, the beauty of God and His word and His spirit with all that He has created. And you're helping us learn how to deal with our emotions, which are always up and down. What a great ministry God has given you. And it started flat on your back.
2: This has been good stuff.
0: It did. Yeah.
2: This is going to help a lot of people.
0: Thank you. Yeah. It starts

0: like all most ministries, from a place of why, how did I end up here? And God reworking it and bringing such beauty out of it. And I think that's what comes from all this. We can learn about all these things about our emotions, but at the end of the day, we're using them to grow closer to him.
1: Yeah.
0: Right? It's an opportunity to grow closer to him. Like we've said, his truth is always going to reign over our emotions. Like we can feel it. It's still real. But at the end of the day, it's a chance to submit to him, to let him take it, to let him do what he needs to do with it. Yeah.
1: It's so good.
2: That's awesome.
1: Thank you for everything. And so you also have a podcast.
0: I do.
1: Yeah.
0: Yes. It's called The Christian Mindset Coach with Alicia Michelle. And I just celebrated 7 years of podcasting.
1: Congrats.
0: So that's been, thank you. It's been a great journey.
2: Yeah, we were on not too long
0: ago. You guys were on.
2: That was
0: on.
2: Fun. Okay, so you can get her book. Go to familylifetoday.com. Click on the link in the show notes. Again, it's called Emotional Confidence. Great title, by the way.
0: Thank you.
2: Because I want to be confident in my emotions.
0: Yes.
2: Three simple steps to manage emotions with science and scripture. I'd say go to Family Life Today right now and get it.
1: Thanks.
0: Thank you.
1: This has been really good, Alicia.
0: Thanks so much.
2: Family Life Today is a donor-supported production of Family Life, a crew ministry. 50 years of helping you pursue the relationships that matter most.
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4: Here are the current weather conditions as issued by Environment Canada.
5: For high level,
4: mostly cloudy,
5: 11,
4: wind from the northwest
5: at 16 kilometers an hour.
4: In Fort Vermilion,
5: 12,
4: wind from the west-northwest
5: at 14 kilometers an hour. For La Crete,
4: 12,
5: for Garden River,
4: 12,
5: wind from the south-southeast at 2 kilometers an hour.
4: And Fort Chipewyan, mostly cloudy,
5: 11,
4: wind from the west
5: at 5 kilometers an hour.
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0: Hi, I'm Johnny Erickson Tata. Wouldn't you agree that children are very curious, especially when it comes to disabilities? One time while wheeling through a grocery store in my power wheelchair, a little boy pointed at me and said, "Hey lady, I like your motorcycle." The mother was so embarrassed and quickly apologized, but it made for a great opportunity for me to tell this child about my quadriplegia. It's why I encourage you to talk to the kids in your life about disabilities. Take them on a visit to a children's hospital, or have them doodle with colored pencils in their mouths so they can learn how quadriplegics like me paint. Remember, Proverbs chapter 22 says, "Train up a child in the way he should go, and when he is old, he will not depart from it." And one more thing, we here at Johnny and Friends would love to pray for you in your troubles, so share with us your prayer need today at johnnyradio.org.
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2: Soul care is birthed out of the six rhythms that Jesus himself practiced to fill up during his time here on earth. And if Jesus himself understood that he had human capacity and he had to honor that human capacity, though he was fully God, he was fully man, how much more do we have to have the humility to say, I have a human capacity and I need to honor that?
3: 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We're looking forward to hearing more from her about self-care and how to do that well as a believer. Your host is Focus President and author Jim Daly, and I'm John Fuller.
4: John, last time Deborah began describing some life-giving habits that we as Christians particularly should engage, and they're outlined from Scripture. I was really enthralled with it. Uh-huh. I mean, thinking about how Jesus modeled the things that we should be doing, including nourishing our bodies, making sure we get the right amount of sleep, filling our own well so we could fill the well of others, right? That is a deeply spiritual message. And I'm looking forward to getting back to today, and we're going to cover the next three out of her great book, Soul Care.
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4: And we started this conversation last time, so if you missed it, get a hold of us. We can get an audio copy to you, or you go to the website, download it that way, or the
3: mobile app,
4: is
3: terrific.
4: Yeah, it's
3: got the whole library
4: there. So that's what I typically listen is through the app. Deborah, welcome back. Good to have you here.
2: Good to be back, as always.
4: All right. We talked about some of the rhythms last time. You identified six rhythms or lifestyle choices in your book, and how Jesus modeled these for us. Quickly, what are the six rhythms? And we'll jump into what I think will be four.
2: Number three. Yeah. The first is nourish our bodies, and how we can honor our bodies with a proper nutrition, hydration, and movement, just like Jesus did, taking care of our temples. The second one is about rest and making sure that we trust God when we lay down and sleep, and realize that we can only do what we can do

0: Or Genesis 2:18, where God says it's not good for man to be alone,
1: yeah.
0: and creates woman. I've never really stepped back to think about the tenderness of that. And it's such a more beautiful, poetic way to think of God's heart for us.
1: I know.
0: That he saw that and he remedied that.
1: He sees our needs sometimes before we see them.
0: Yeah.
1: And he offers us ways, healthy ways, to fill those needs. I think the next step is for us to be able to see our needs and then have the humility to receive what he's offered us to meet those needs in healthy ways.
0: You know, so often today we think of independence, especially again in North America, you know, our heritage is we forge through the forests and we, you know, manifest destiny and all those things, you know, and it's kind of ingrained in the culture. But that pioneering spirit and the loneliness of it, being out there at the edge of the spear, you might say, isn't a great place for a human being, because God created us for a relationship. And in your research, you found some evidence that being alone is not a healthy place to be.
1: It was almost scary to look at some of the research that showed that feeling lonely on a regular basis was almost as dangerous to your health as smoking a pack of cigarettes a day. Because ultimately, the high levels of cortisol, the stress, lead to different types of disease.
0: Huh.
1: And so it was really fascinating to realize the effect that loneliness has on our physical body. And I think it goes back to the fact that God sees our needs. He knows it is not good for man to be alone. He knows that two are better than one. But I think it's easy for us, especially when we've been hurt, to push people away, to put up a wall and armor up.
0: Yeah.
1: Instead of softening our hearts and realizing that how we protect ourselves is with boundaries, not with a wall to keep ourselves safe. So I ask you to really consider, who are those life-giving relationships in your life? And if you don't have them, prayerfully consider what it might look like to invite some people into your inner circle so that you can engage in life-giving relationships, because God knows you need them and they're healthy for your soul.
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6: If you're in financial difficulty because of increased interest rates or inflation, I imagine that you're feeling anxious and overwhelmed. First, I want to help you obtain God's peace so that you can pray, study God's Word, and discern exactly what God wants you to do. Here's some scriptures to meditate upon. Jesus said, "Peace I leave with you, my peace I give you. I do not give as the world gives. Do not let your hearts be troubled, and do not be afraid." In Philippians chapter 4, Paul said, "Do not be anxious about anything, but in everything, by prayer and petition with thanksgiving, present your request to God, and the peace of God, which transcends all understanding, will guard your hearts and minds in Christ Jesus." And one of my favorites, 1 Thessalonians 3:16 says, "May the Lord of peace himself continually grant you peace in every circumstances." To learn how to obtain God's peace in difficult circumstances, go to our website, CopelandFinancialMinistries.org, and listen to the other 18 financial moments on this topic.
2: Thanks for listening to Focus on the Family. Let's resume now with the balance of today's programming.
0: Deborah, you describe your mom as a servant-hearted person. I think we all know people like that. Maybe we perceive ourselves to be that kind of person, servant-hearted. But you admitted that you weren't kind of wired that way, and you had to learn to do that. One, describe that affirmation of maybe having a deficit and then overcoming it. How did you process that? Seeing your mom, maybe wanting to be more like your mom, or what was it?
1: Yeah, it is interesting. I've kind of concluded that when you grow up being served to that level, I have a Middle Eastern mom, she loves to serve. you kind of get used to being served. And then when you're asked to serve

0: who described how her parents weren't well equipped to raise her. And once Lauren became an adult and had a family of her own, she was looking for guidance on how to love her husband and children properly. And she said, "Focus on the Family has helped fill that void and so much more. I have found so many books, resources, and messages that have grown my faith, and Focus will help you and your family." It's so good to get that kind of testimony. Mm-hmm. That's what we're trying to do each and every day on this program and through the resources we've talked about. And now you can be part of the family building team when you give generously to this ministry. Like John said, a monthly pledge or one-time gift will really help us. And let's see what kind of impact God will allow us to have on more Laurens and their families.
1: Yeah, call today, 800, the letter A in the word family, 800-232-6459, or get Deborah's book and make a generous donation as you can when you're at the website. That's focusonthefamily.ca. And if today's conversation has raised any concerns about issues in your own life that you're struggling with, we'd be happy to connect you with one of our caring Christian counselors. 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And then a lot of families are traveling this summer. 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And thanks for listening to Focus on the Family with Jim Daly. I'm John Fuller, inviting you back as we once again help you and your family thrive in Christ.
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3: Here are the current weather conditions as issued by Environment Canada.
4: High level,
3: mostly cloudy,
4: 11,
3: wind from the northwest
4: at 14 kilometers an hour,
3: gusting to 31,
4: for Fort Vermilion, 14,
3: wind from the west-northwest at 15 kilometers an hour.
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4: Garden River, 15.
3: Wind from the east-southeast
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1: The soldier came back to look for the nurse who had run away when she thought he thought she had rejected him for the wealthy oil baron.
0: I think romantic movies and novels are so popular because we were all created to give and receive love.
1: Oh, nothing like that happens to me. All I know about romance is it's missing.
0: Even in the best human relationships, we're bound to be disappointed. The God who created that hole in our hearts is also the only one who can truly fill it. Psalm 107 says that He satisfies the longing soul. If you've been trying to fill that longing through human relationships alone, you'll never be satisfied. Turn to the one who loves you the most and get to know Him through His love letter, the Bible. With Seeking Him, I'm Nancy DeMoss Walkmuth.
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0: This is Raising Godly Boys with Mark Hancock.
1: Imagine sending an army to war without the tools or training to achieve victory. And yet we are sending boys ill-equipped into a culture that seems to have declared war on boyhood. Boys are almost twice as likely to be put in special education, three times more likely to be diagnosed with ADHD. They have fallen behind girls in every single academic category, and each year, fewer young men enroll in higher education. But changing these statistics is easier than you may think. For example, the presence of one male mentor can make a young man more likely to make healthy choices, get better grades. Today, ask God to put a man in your son's life who can show him how to soldier on in the battle of life. For ideas on raising boys to be godly men, visit Trail Life USA or RaisingGodlyBoys.com.
0: 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Move forward at RaisingGodlyBoys.com.
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3: Good morning. Here's what's happening. Prayers are rising for peace in the Middle East as the United States and Iran remain at the negotiating table. President Trump says he's paused military action at the request of Gulf Arab allies who believe a deal is within reach. With serious talks now underway, many are hopeful God might open a door to lasting peace for a region long marked by conflict. The body overseeing the Gaza ceasefire is urging Hamas to disarm. A report from the Board of Peace will ask the UN Security Council to press Hamas on verified disarmament Thursday. The report calls Hamas's refusal the key obstacle to peace. Hamas has rejected the findings, and prayers continue around the world for lasting peace in the region. Conservative MP Michael Chong is traveling to Taiwan next week, saying the trip will show solidarity with a democracy facing Chinese intimidation and assert that Canada won't be told where its parliamentarians can travel. China's embassy condemned the visit, warning it violates Ottawa's One China commitment. Former Foreign Affairs Minister Peter MacKay praised the trip, predicting Taiwan's government and people will welcome it warmly. A glider has crashed in Lamont County, northeast of Edmonton, claiming the life of the pilot on board. RCMP responded shortly after 3 Monday afternoon and declared the lone occupant dead at the scene. The pilot's identity is being withheld until family can be notified. The Transportation Safety Board is

0: deploying investigators. We're praying for comfort and peace for this pilot's loved ones. Indigenous communities and organizations across Alberta can now apply for more than $16 million in grant funding. The money flows through three provincial programs: the Community Support Fund, the Indigenous Reconciliation Initiative, and the Aboriginal Business Investment Fund. Eligible projects include community safety, youth programming, language revitalization, and economic development. Minister Rajan Soni says when communities control their own priorities, real progress follows. Piscataway Public School Division raised nearly $59,000 for cancer research in last year's Terry Fox Run. Two division schools cracked Alberta's top 25. Whispering Ridge placed 10th in the elementary category. Spirit River Regional Academy 13th in secondary. Superintendent Sean O'Shea calls the community support inspiring. The division has now raised over $1.1 million through its Terry Fox Runs combined. Tabor Town Council heard two funding requests at its April 27th meeting. The Chinook Regional Hospital Foundation asked for support toward a Southern Alberta Cardiac Center of Excellence, citing the region's higher-than-average heart disease mortality rates. Council approved a letter of support but held off on a financial contribution. The Tabor Legion was unanimously approved for $5,000 toward construction of an accessible washroom. And since 2006, Heart for Iran's Moabat TV has been broadcasting the gospel in Farsi to millions inside Iran, and what happened next surprised even the team. Edwin Abnuas says they were processing roughly 700 contacts daily almost immediately after launch. Today, an estimated 1 million Muslim background believers follow Christ in Iran. Please pray for Heart for Iran as this extraordinary God-written story continues to unfold. From the CIM Newsroom, I'm Brian Scott.
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3: 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Did you know that a mature oak tree generally will drop, on average, 700,000 leaves at the end of the growing season? Yeah, each oak tree, 700,000 leaves. 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Daniel Ryan Day is leading Elisa Morgan, Bill Crowder, and Rasul Berry in observing how important a place trees have in telling the story of the Bible. As I've been saying all week, other than God and people, the Bible mentions trees more than any other living thing. And so today we're going to focus on the oak. What is it about the oak tree that makes it an often used image in Scripture? Well, let's find out in today's conversation on Discover the Word. And welcome to Discover the Word, the small group Bible study from Our Daily Bread Ministries. And this week, Daniel has been exploring with us whether all the mentions of trees in the Bible are just scenery, or if they're intentionally a significant part of how the story of the Bible is told. And I think from what we've already talked about, and also where we'll go in our remaining conversations in the series, we'll be convinced that it's not just the heavens that declare the glory of God, but trees declare the glory of God as well. And so today, they're going to focus on how the writers of Scripture use the oak tree to communicate things about

0: age in our study this week called What's With All the Trees? Now, as we wrap up our time today talking about some of the different trees mentioned in the Old and New Testaments, I also want to take a moment to bring Daniel back to help me tell you about the team that he also leads here at Our Daily Bread Ministries called Reclaim Today. Now, this is an aspect of the ministry that is aimed at reaching what we often call the next generation, you know, those in their late teens and 20s and 30s. And so, Daniel, what do you focus on with that age group?
1: One of the questions that we talk about a lot is, how does faith impact our everyday life? And that's a big question on the hearts of 18 to 36-year-olds, which is who we reach out to. So hopefully, as people read through our content, they'll see a lot of honesty as we explore what it looks like to be honest with God on our good days, what it looks like to be honest with God on our bad days, because he's big enough to take it, and he loves us that much to hear us out.
0: And so on the Reclaim Today website, they have articles that explore what everyday faith looks like, with compelling insights, a little humor, and that refreshingly honest perspective. 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All right, well, tomorrow, Elisa and Bill and Daniel and Rasul will continue our series by talking about branches. Have you ever paid much attention to which direction tree limbs are pointing? And what does that have to do with our faith? Well, I'm Brian Hettinga, inviting you back Thursday to Discover the Word. 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
2: Here are the current weather conditions as issued by Environment Canada.
3: In high level,
2: mostly cloudy,
3: 12,
2: wind from the north-northwest
3: at 19 kilometers an hour,
2: gusting to
3: 29.
2: Taking a look at Fort Vermilion,
3: 15,
2: wind from the west-northwest
3: at 14 kilometers an hour.
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3: 18,
2: wind from the southeast
3: at 6 kilometers an hour.
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3: Fort Chipewyan,
2: mostly cloudy,
3: 12,
2: wind from the east-southeast
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0: This is FEBC Today with Ed Cannon, the president of the Far East Broadcasting Company. I'm Wayne Shepherd. Ed, as you travel the world on behalf of FEBC, very often there's someone with you that perhaps is experiencing a field for the first time.
1: Yeah, in our most recent podcast, we interviewed two videographers who came with us to shoot some video in Thailand. These men had never been to Thailand before and had never experienced FEBC's ministry around the world. It was interesting because instead of having a biased perspective, which I will admit I have, I think FEBC's ministries are really good and what we're doing is right, but to get a third-party unbiased perspective is really important.
0: Mm-hmm.
1: So we heard from these gentlemen as they were sort of amazed at the importance of being in the indigenous language, speaking the native tongue of the people, and how they understood better the gospel of Christ because of that. It's part of our commitment to be close to the listener.
0: Yes.
1: Close to the local church, integrated with the people, so that the people trust and understand that the voices of FEBC broadcasts are telling them the truth. They're sincere. There's someone like a close friend who's only going to tell them things that they can believe in and trust. And how important, Wayne, is that when we're communicating the gospel?
0: Mm-hmm.
1: So to hear from these two men with an unbiased perspective about the way FEBC works and their encouragement and their enlightenment was really a strong point to me to understand that we're doing the right things.
0: 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You'll find it at febc.org. 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

0: When was the last time you heard a good story? 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
2: This is Max Lucado. A vibrant, shining face is the mark of one who has stood in God's presence. After speaking to God, Moses had to cover his face with a veil. But not only does God change the face of those who worship, He changes those who watch us worship. Paul told the Corinthian church to worship in such a way that if an unbeliever entered, he would find the secrets of his heart revealed and would fall down on his face and worship God. Seekers may not understand all that happens in a house of worship. They may not understand the meaning of a song or the significance of communion, but they know joy when they see it, and when they see your face changed, they may want to see God's face. People, including your family, are watching. Believe me, they are watching. This is Max Lucado.
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0: Here are the current weather conditions as issued by Environment Canada.
1: In high level,
0: mostly cloudy,
1: 12,
0: wind from the north-northwest
1: at 19 kilometers an hour,
0: gusting to
1: 29. In Fort Vermilion,
0: 15,
1: wind from the west-northwest at 14 kilometers an hour.
0: For Lacrete,
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0: taking a look at Garden River,
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0: wind from the southeast
1: at 6 kilometers an hour.
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0: mostly cloudy,
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0: wind from the east-southeast
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2: At the bottom of the student's report card, the teacher wrote, "If you won't believe half of what he says goes on in school, I won't believe half of what he says goes on at home."
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2: When my wife and I were first married, we agreed to lead a youth group, helping high school kids turn into responsible adults. It was discouraging work. They reminded me of me in my teenage years. Many of their parents had lost hope, so they turned them over to us. Jerry Hansen was the ringleader. Now, Jerry was born with a congenital heart condition. His parents were told he wouldn't live beyond 3 months, so they prayed, and God answered. Jerry grew up a strong and healthy teenager. He was like a three-bean salad, always loaded with mischief, though. We took the youth on weekend retreats where Jerry and his friends played pranks. The guys were funny. They were Kool-Aid in the showerhead kind of guys. I found myself laughing behind my hand, but frankly, I didn't know what to do with them. They reminded me of, well, of me, as I said. Jerry and I connected, talking about music and girls and God, but there seemed to be not a spiritual bone in his body, and I wondered if there was hope for him. One night, I invited three of the more challenging guys to our house. "Bring the music you love and tell me why you like it," I said. So they did. For a short time, it seemed to help. When Jerry finished school, he worked in the oil and gas industry.

0: using ultrasound technology to inspect the welds that join miles of pipelines that crisscross our planet. Much of his time was spent aboard huge ships, checking for potential leaks, ensuring the quality and integrity of the pipes. But God wasn't in the picture. For long periods, his parents lost track of where he was, so they prayed. His mom, Sharon, told me that she believed a day was coming when she would thank Jerry for being the catalyst that taught them how to pray and hold on to God's promises. Dear God, they asked, bring to his mind truth learned in childhood. Then came devastating news. Doctors had found a large tumor on Jerry's brain. Cancer. They were numb. While Jerry and his dad waited to see another oncologist, Jerry smiled and said, Dad, I had a talk with Jesus, and I now know that I have a personal relationship with him. I'm just sorry it took so long. It's been such a hard road. As the cancer spread, Jerry tried to tell his friends about the joy he'd found in Jesus, of his return to God, of finding grace and forgiveness. He started many emails, but the cancer made it impossible for him to finish them. Many prayed for his healing, but God had a different healing in mind. The boy who wouldn't live beyond 3 months was finally called home. At the funeral, Jerry's dad, Selmer, told of Jairus' daughter, a girl Jesus healed. Jesus told her father, trust in me and everything will be all right. But can everything be all right even if your child dies, he asked. Yes. Because of the hope we have, it can be, he said. It can be all right because God promises eternal life in the face of death. The one who had the power to bring our son back from the dead has defeated death forever for all of us. We will see him again one day. Few things steal our joy like seeing those we love make poor choices. Yet Jerry's parents want you to keep on praying and loving. We are in God's good hands, regardless of what life brings or takes away. Don't give up hope, my friend. Jerry's dad loves telling stories of his son's great sense of humor. Then he smiles and says, there are worse things than having a son in heaven.
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1: My father was Mexican and my mother was Guatemalan. They worked on various plantations in Guatemala, putting me in boarding school as necessary. But I had so many health problems that the school sent me home. Life was hard and I only finished the fourth grade. When I was 13, a missionary explained the gospel, but I was afraid of receiving salvation because none of my family were Christians. So I went to work for a missionary couple in San Sebastian. They gave me a New Testament in Spanish that I slowly read, but they never tried to force a decision on me. Every question that I had, they answered from the Bible. One day I realized that the people I once hated, I no longer hated. God was changing me through His Word. I had placed my trust totally in Christ Jesus. I wanted to go to Bible school, so I worked to finish the education I had missed. But my medical problems had grown worse. Doctors discovered that I needed open-heart surgery to repair a bad valve. The great earthquake that hit Guatemala in 1976 wiped out the machine needed for open-heart surgery. But God's people prayed and gave financially, and I was flown to America, where the operation was successfully performed. With a new heart from God and a better functioning heart from doctors, I began my studies in Bible school. I'm Zoila Arus, and God had a wonderful plan for my life that began with salvation. If the Son therefore shall make you free, you shall be free indeed.
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0: Hey, Frank, what are you doing this weekend?
1: Oh, trying to finish some projects around the house. Why?
0: I'm moving this weekend. I was hoping you could help.
1: Oh, I could do that.
0: Great. 7 a.m. Saturday. Can you bring your truck? I know it's new and all, but I really need a truck.
1: No problem.
0: Thanks, you're a real friend. It's up 3 floors.
1: Oh, okay.
0: No elevator.
2: Hey, we can handle it. No problem.
0: Mind if I drop my dog off at your place tonight? He's in the way of packing.
1: Oh, sure. I love dogs.
0: Is a week too long?
1: No, that's fine.
0: Thanks. You're such a great friend. If there's anything I can do for you, don't hesitate to ask.
1: Hey, since you're not going to have a yard anymore, you're probably not going to need that garden hose, are you? Mine leaks.
0: I was going to sell it at my garage sale. Oh, stop by. I'll give it to you at half price.
1: That's okay.
3: God has given us so much. He forgave our sins, made us holy and blameless in His sight. Are you grateful for this? Does your life show it? 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
1: Good afternoon. Here's what's happening. Prayers are urgently needed as the World Health Organization warns of a rapidly spreading Ebola outbreak in eastern Congo. The director general says he's deeply concerned about the epidemic scale and speed, with at least 131 deaths and more than 500 suspected cases. The Bundi Bucho strain has no approved treatment or vaccine, and healthcare workers are among those lost. A NATO fighter jet has shot down a Ukrainian drone over southern Estonia, the latest in a string of such incidents. Ukrainian drones targeting Russia have strayed into NATO territory, with Western officials blaming Russian electronic jamming. Ukraine apologized for the, quote, unintended incident. Estonian Defense Minister Hanno Pevkur confirmed a Romanian F-16 downed the drone. May wisdom and restraint guide all nations involved. The federal government says it's still committed to doubling home building over the next decade, despite signals the target may be slipping. Parliamentary Budget Officer Annette Ryan flagged the goal was absent from Ottawa's spring economic update. A new report finds housing construction outside Ontario hit a record pace last year, but analysts warn even that boom won't restore affordability. The National Chief of the Assembly of First Nations is rejecting proposed federal changes to major energy project reviews. Cindy Woodhouse-Nepinek says shifting pipeline and offshore renewable oversight to the Canada Energy Regulator risks trampling First Nations rights. She's calling the 30-day consultation window far too short, asking why the urgency isn't instead focused on clean drinking water for First Nations kids. Nominations are open for Alberta's Community Justice Awards, recognizing people and organizations working to make communities safer. The biennial awards honor unsung heroes, from police and lawyers to victim advocates and volunteers. This year, two new categories highlight offender rehabilitation and emergency preparedness. Recipients will be celebrated at a fall ceremony in Lethbridge. Nominations close June 13th at noon. Peace River Town Council has approved a nearly 2% property tax increase for this year. Notices go out May 21st, with payments due June 30th. Work has also resumed on the bridge repair project, with Valley View-based Artie Rigging as main contractor. Completion's

0: expected in the fall of 2027. The community's spring breakup response cost around $200,000, or rather $203,000, due to ice jam and flood risks. Inclusion Lethbridge is honoring a Lethbridge Elementary School for the second year in a row. Fleetwood Bodden has won the Betty Grigg Inclusion Education Award, which recognizes a Southern Alberta school that best demonstrates inclusion for staff, students, and families. School Board Chair Christine Light says the division is exceptionally proud of its staff. Last year, Nicholas Sharon Elementary took home the award. And whether in a job we love or one we'd rather leave, God calls us to give our best. Joseph's story reminds us, sold into slavery, later imprisoned, yet served so faithfully he was trusted with everything. Paul echoes this in Colossians. Whatever we do, do it for the Lord. May we find grace to honor him in every task today. From the CIM Newsroom, I'm Brian Scott.
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3: You know, 366 times in the Bible, it says, do not be afraid. That is one time for every day of the year, including leap year. That means God can give you a fright every day of your life. Every day of the year, 366 times. And it's good to be afraid, and I'll tell you why, because anything of which we are not afraid, we'll take on with our own natural resources. I can do this myself. I'm not afraid of it. That's why the book of Proverbs tells us that the fear of God is the beginning of wisdom. The fear of God is not in itself wisdom. We're told that the demons fear God and they tremble and they're not wise. But the fear of God is the launch pad for wisdom. Why? Because when we recognize the situation that naturally makes us afraid, we then have to begin to look for the resources that are beyond what is natural, beyond what are human. And so Mary asks the question in verse 34, having gone on to say in verse 31, you'll be with child and give birth to a son. You are to give him the name Jesus. He'll be great, will be called the Son of the Most High. The Lord God will give him the throne of his father David, and he will reign over the house of Jacob forever, and his kingdom will never end. I mean, what a marvelous description that the angel gives to Mary of this baby she's going to bear. And she asks the question in verse 34, how will this be? There's one question that God is used to hearing. It's the question, how? He heard it earlier in the same chapter from Zechariah, the father of John the Baptist. In verse 18, Zechariah asked the angel, how can I be sure of this? I'm an old man. My wife is well along in years. How is this going to happen? And you see, the question how is a question that God hears frequently. It's a question he's not afraid of. See, Abraham asked that question. You're 75. Your wife is 65. And give birth to a son. How can this be? We're too old, too past it. Moses asked a question in Exodus chapter 3, verse 11, when God said, I'm going to send you to Egypt. How, says Moses, how can this be? And God has only one answer to the question, how. It doesn't matter what circumstance in which you ask that question to God. How is this going to happen? How are you going to do it? His answer is the same every time. It's his answer to Mary in verse 35. The angel answered, the Holy Spirit will come upon you. And the power of the Most High will overshadow you. Mary, the answer to the question how is very simple. The Holy Spirit is going to come on you. And in verse 37, for nothing is impossible with God. Mary, this is impossible to you. You've got to go through a complete change of thinking here. Not relate this to yourself, because that is impossible. But relate it to God. Nothing's impossible to God. And the Holy Spirit is going to bring about what he has promised. You see, Mary, it's not your job to reproduce, to somehow sit down and if you sort of think hard enough and say,

0: somehow you're going to reproduce. Of course you're not. Mary, you go home and relax, because what I require of you, the angel is saying by implication, what God requires of you is not your ability, but your availability. If all I require is your ability, everything will be explained in terms of you. It'd be a natural explanation. But if it's your availability, of course God works through our ability, but there's something bigger than simply a man or woman's ability. You recognize God is at work in that situation. This was the same answer that he gave to Zechariah and Elizabeth, because in verse 24 and 25, earlier in the chapter, when the time after this, his wife Elizabeth, it says, became pregnant and for 5 months remained in seclusion. The Lord has done this for me, she said. This is God's doing. Now, of course, Elizabeth's conception was not miraculous in the sense that Mary's was. Zechariah became the father of the child John through natural means. But God intervened to bring an old lady who was already barren, had been barren even in a period of fertility, to intervene and bring about the miracle of this conception. You see, there are two things running through this story. The revelation of God's plan provokes fear on the part of those to whom he's speaking. When God gives his plan to you, it provokes fear. But the revelation of God's power produces faith. Because then you begin to say, this is going to be God's doing. So down in verse 47, blessed is she, this is what Elizabeth says to Mary, blessed is she who has believed what the Lord said he will accomplish. That's faith. When God says it, God will accomplish it. Not God says it, so I'll try my best to accomplish it. Now that's a mistake many, many, many Christians make, and many of God's people right through history have made. It's a mistake Abraham made after a while, because when Abraham got the message, you're going to have a son. He was 75 years of age, as I said before. His wife was 65 years of age. The Bible isn't complimentary about either one of them, because it says about Abraham, it says, and him as good as dead. It says that twice. It says about Sarah, she was worn out. Now here's a worn out woman of 65, which you know isn't old anymore, but she's worn out anyway, with a good as dead husband, Abraham. God told Abraham his plan. He didn't tell Sarah his plan. Abraham had to come home and tell Sarah that. I've been talking to God today. And she all worn out probably said, and what did he say to you? Well, Sarah, because he's good as dead, remember, he told me he's going to give us a gift.
1: Well, what is he going to give us?
0: Begins with B, Sarah. You'll never guess it. He's going to give us a baby. And it says she believed him. I think that's remarkable. I told my wife I've been having conversations like that with God. She wouldn't believe me. She probably started knitting, because that's what ladies do when you give them that kind of information. And nothing happened. 3 months went by, 6 months went by, 9 months went by, 12 months went by, 18 months went by, 2 years, 3 years, 5 years. How are you feeling, Sarah? Are you putting any weight in the morning at all? No, I'm not. Are you being sick in the mornings? Are you eating funny things like bananas and onions at the same time? And after 10 years, Sarah said, did God tell you you were going to have a baby? Well, yes, he did. You sure it was God who told you that? Yes, it was God who told me that. You sure you hadn't eaten some Danish blue cheese? No, no, it wasn't the cheese. God told me. Well, where's the baby, Abraham? Well, maybe God didn't realize how worn out you were. She probably said, maybe he didn't know how dead you were. But whatever the problem with the promise of God ringing in their ears for 10 years, there's no baby. So they say, let's help God out of this fix. And they resorted to human effort, human ability, and Sarah made the suggestion, and it was a commonplace suggestion in the culture of the day, we have a household of maids, have the baby through the maid, the child then will become a member of our family. And Abraham slept with the maid Hagar, an Egyptian girl. She gave birth to a son. They called him Ishmael. Abraham must have been thrilled, at last I've got this little baby boy. He's now 85 years of age. But God never recognized Ishmael, because Ishmael was next, was a result of what Abraham did for God, not a result of what God would do for Abraham. You see, years later, Isaac was born. And it tells us in Galatians chapter 4 that it says Abraham had two sons. Let me read it to you. Abraham had two sons. Galatians 4 and verse 22. Abraham had two sons, one by the slave woman, that is Hagar, and the baby was Ishmael. The other by the free woman, that's Sarah. And the baby was Isaac. His son by the slave woman was born in the ordinary way. In other words, there was nothing unusual about the birth of Ishmael. When Ishmael was born, the local gossips got together and said, there's a baby in Abraham's household. They said, oh yes, who's the father? Abraham said, oh yeah, who's the mother? Hagar, you mean the maid? Yes. You mean Abraham and the maid? Yes. Oh, juicy bit of gossip to pass around. But perfectly natural explanation. It works. An old man and a young woman. It works. He was born in the ordinary way.

for Abraham. And you see, if your life and mine can be explained in terms of what I do for God, we'll be religious, but nothing more than that. But when we have the real thing, our lives will be explained only in terms of what God does for us. That's why you begin to manifest qualities that, humanly speaking, you could never manifest. Peace, joy, love, all these are the fruit of the Spirit. Long-suffering, patient. Because the Spirit of God will be the source of your strength and your enabling and your ability. You see, the quality of our faith, that is our willingness to trust God, I suggest you will grow out of the genuineness of our fear, our awareness, this is bigger than me. And some of the best things that God has ever done in my life, and maybe in some of your lives as well, you look back to events when God led you into a situation you knew you were right over your head, and you either quit, or you said, God, this is not what I do for you, this is what you are going to do because you have put me here, and you just trust him. And you look back in retrospect with absolute amazement, God actually did it. And if it's the revelation of God's plan that produces fear, it's the revelation of God's power that produces faith. And so in verse 38, Mary says, I am the Lord's servant. Mary answered, may it be to me as you have said. The King James puts it, be it unto me according to your word. May it be what you have said. God, you said it. You do it. You promised it. You fulfill it. Because this is not my business. This is your business. My body is available to you. And if you want to place the seed of your son in my womb, that is a marvelous privilege for me. But I can do nothing about this. May it be to me according to your word. And you see, the response God looks for from you and from me is not, yes, God, I promise you I'll try a little bit harder than I've been trying in the past. There is, of course, discipline in the Christian life. But that doesn't make you godly or effective. It's saying in every part of your life, Lord, in my home, in my marriage, in my relation with my children, my relation with my neighbors, in the work that I do, Lord, may the Holy Spirit work. And he does, because that's the whole point of being a Christian. We reconcile to God that we might know the power of his Spirit working in us and through us. And other people may say, oh, well, you're just a nice person, but you know fine well that you're not. Because the heart of man is corrupt. My heart is corrupt, so is yours. I know how that day after day I say, Lord, I know the kind of things that go on in my heart, the kind of thoughts that I have, the kind of temptations I battle with, the kind of dreams that I like, and they're all rotten. But I thank you so much that you live in my heart. And your purpose is to not give expression to the rottenness of the human heart, to express your own character. And do you never see it? You just see the battle that goes on inside. You just see all the rottenness. You spend your life saying sorry to God. But the marvelous thing is, he picks us up in our weakness. That's why strength is never a virtue in the Christian life. It's a handicap. Weakness is a virtue in the Christian life. Because where I can't, we say, you can. Let it be to me according to your word. You do it. And the third thing is this, that if the revelation of God's plan produces fear or provokes fear, and the revelation of God's power, the Holy Spirit will come on you, provokes faith, then the realization of God's purpose provides fulfillment, because in verse 46, then Mary said, my soul glorifies the Lord, my spirit rejoices in God my Savior. Again, the King James says, my soul doth magnify the Lord. I like that word, magnify. What happens when you magnify something? When you magnify something, you make it big. We never make the Lord bigger than he already is, of course. We never see him as big as he really is. But my soul gives a revelation of God that is big. When we were looking in Philippians a few weeks ago, it's the very thing Paul said in Philippians 1 verse 20. As always, he writes, so now also Christ shall be magnified in my body, whether it be by life or by death. My one ambition, he says there, is whether I live or die, that my soul becomes a magnifying glass for God. People look at me and say, what a big God. My soul magnify the Lord, says Mary, that people look at me and say, what a big God. They look at me and they'll see not something I have done, but something God has done. Now, of course, people didn't recognize it as that. The people just assumed the obvious. The obvious was that she had slept with Joseph prematurely and the baby was illegitimate. And we know they assumed that because 30 years later, when Jesus was preaching in John chapter 8, they sneered at him and said, we are not illegitimate children. We know who you are. We know your background, because he said in that chapter, you have your father the devil. And they said, excuse me, who are you talking to? We're not illegitimate children. The implication being, you are. You see, Joseph didn't go around the neighborhood knocking on the door saying, I just want to explain, my fiance is pregnant, but it's nothing to do with me, it's to do with the Holy Spirit. I don't think the neighbors would buy that, would you? I mean, that's a great alibi. I'm sure all kinds of people would adopt that one. No,

0: chapter 8 as well. I think it's Mark 8. They said, we know this man, and we know who his mother is, and we know who his brothers are. We know this man's history. We know he was born before they were married. You see, the world doesn't see the explanation. Don't go home and think, well, if I just let God be God, my neighbors will notice it. They won't. They'll explain it some other way. But the point is, God's will be accomplished. God's purpose will be accomplished. My soul magnifies the Lord, not because the neighbors knocked on Mary's door saying, Mary, we think you're fantastic. They probably knocked on the door and say, Mary, you're a dirty woman. But 2,000 years since, we're still saying, Mary, what a marvelous lady. Woman of integrity. A woman who learned to trust God. And you see, the ambition of the genuine Christian life is that the end result is that our soul magnifies the Lord. So as Jesus said in Matthew chapter 5 and verse 16, let your light shine before men that they may see your good works and do what? Praise your Father who is in heaven, or glorify your Father. They'll see your good works, but they won't say, what a good man that is. They'll say, God is behind this. And you see, you and I are living the Christian life when our lives naturally turn people away to God because they see he's the source. Why do we live the way we do? Why do we handle our families the way we do? Why do we go about our business the way we do? Why do we live with the integrity in our business life that we do? Because God is our strength and our source. The revelation of God's plan provokes fear. You're at that point in your life right now? You say, I understand what God wants, and I'm scared. Maybe some of you are scared of becoming a Christian because you know something of what the demands are and why God wants to save you. Not just to get you to heaven by the skin of your teeth one day, but that here and now your life is going to be totally different. And you say, but I can't change myself. Exactly. You can't change yourself. The Bible says if any man is in Christ, he becomes a new creation. God changes you. But having faced the fear, we say, how? And the revelation of God's power produces faith. It's the Holy Spirit. It's not what you do for God. It's what God will do for you through the Holy Spirit. You're at that stage in your life where you need to say, Lord, I'm willing to trust you. Please come, take over my life. If you've never become a Christian before, you say, Lord Jesus Christ, please come and enter my life. Forgive me of my self-sufficiency and my sin that has characterized my life up until now. Come and live in me, cleansing me because you died to pay for my sin and to then empower me to be a new person. You're at that stage in your understanding of the Christian life. Then the third stage is the realization of God's purpose provides fulfillment. Be it unto me according to your word. I want you to accomplish your will. It'll provide fulfillment. My soul will magnify the Lord. And this is the story of Christmas. We sentimentalize Christmas a little bit. We disinfect the stable, make it all nice and cute. But before Christmas could ever take place, before the baby could ever be born, there had to be a transaction that took place between Mary and God, where she presented her body, in the words of Paul, a living sacrifice. Be it to me according to your word. My body is available to you. And you see, before you and I begin to see God working in us and through us, and all the consequence of that, there has to be that beginning where you come and say, Lord, I give my life to you, my body to you. Maybe some of us have been Christians for years, but we've ended up, and it's so easy to do, like Abraham did. Instead of waiting for God's timing, start producing Ishmaels. Instead of waiting for God's timing for Isaac. We're doing it by human effort. Then this morning you need to come in repentance. And say, Lord, I want to come back to the beginning, back to the basics. And let you have your way without any strings attached. You be Lord, God, Master in my life. Let's pray together. Father, I want to pray for every person here this morning. Thank you so much that you love every one of us. Thank you so much that you're willing to expose to us the bankruptcy of the human heart and human resources so we don't try to live by our own abilities because we've known from our experience that that fails us. But sometimes we've thought that we're supposed to, and so we've tried harder instead of learning to trust you. And I pray, Lord Jesus, by your Holy Spirit, you'll reveal to us how we can learn to rest in your strength and your power and your sufficiency, that you work in us to will and to do of your good purpose. And we begin to become an exhibition of Christ in us and through us. Make this a reality for us as you made it a reality for Mary. We ask it in Jesus' name.
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3: Here are the current weather conditions as issued by Environment Canada.
4: High level,
3: mostly cloudy, 13. Wind from the northwest
4: at 18 kilometers an hour.
3: Gusting to
4: 32. For Fort Vermilion, 18.
3: Wind from the west-northwest
4: at 17 kilometers an hour. For La Crete, 16. For Garden River, 20.
3: Wind from the east
4: at 4 kilometers an hour.
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4: Fort Chipewyan, mainly sunny, 15.
3: Wind from the east-southeast
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5: Welcome to Expectant Faith Devotionals, a daily application of faith in the Lord Jesus Christ. The rest which Christ gives. Come unto me, all you who labor and are heavy laden, and I will give you rest. Matthew chapter 11, verse 27. The gospel of Christ is truly wonderful news, for it is not only the declaration by God that he has provided a certain remedy and perfect solution for sin and its deadly effects, but also that in the gospel he speaks of the very peace of Christ given to the believer by the Spirit. Indeed, one fruit of Christ's life by the Spirit, dwelling in the heart, is peace, his peace. It is a gift and a confirmation of his presence and blessing, the fulfillment of a promise which was given very long ago to Israel concerning the promised land. The promised land was not only to be a place of rest, a place where the blessing of God was manifestly upon the people. It was also where God's peace would be known. The Lord had told his people that not only would they know his blessing by the provision that he promised, but also a rest of heart, mind, and soul that they would know as they worshiped and served God in truth. The promise of his presence was not just an objective declaration, but the revelation of himself to the hearts of the people. When Jesus came and began to preach the kingdom of God, declaring himself by word and deed to be the Messiah, or Anointed One, he came with a message concerning rest. He specifically called this rest, rest of soul. It would be not only a rest or peace with regard to the sinner being reconciled with God, but it would mean that God would, according to his word, give himself to be known by his peace. Yes, God would, through his Son, abolish the enmity, or the wholly determined opposition and rejection of men by God. Christ breaking down this barrier, destroying it, replacing it with a declaration of his peace with the justified sinner. But also that he would communicate the very peace of God, of Christ, by the Spirit. Christ's words were, "I will give you rest." In the Gospel according to John, we have recorded the Lord's very words on this subject of peace. "Peace I leave with you. My peace I give to you. Not as the world gives do I give it to you. Let not your heart be troubled, neither let it be afraid." The good news of the Gospel is that by Jesus Christ, sinful man can know peace with God and also know the peace of God by the Spirit. In the kingdom of God, there are conditions to knowing this peace or rest of soul. Jesus, in speaking to the multitudes, instructed the people that first of all, together and individually, to come unto me. There must first be a coming to Christ, a deliberate seeking of him as the Messiah and Savior of the world, and understanding that he alone has, can, and will deal with sin, all the sins of men, and men's sinful nature. He will save and sanctify the believer so that he can know this everlasting peace with God and the peace of God increasingly. It is then that the aroma of this God of peace in Christ by the Holy Spirit will be known in and through the believer's life for the glory of God and as a witness to the world. After Israel had been delivered from the tyranny of Egypt, while she was on her way to the Promised Land, a place where God desired to give her rest or peace, she chose to rebel against his authority and goodness. She deliberately abandoned the God of her deliverance and salvation to turn back to Egypt. Her rebellion was because of her faithlessness in the Almighty God to bring her into the land of promise. Jesus would declare many years later that the second condition to knowing his rest was taking his yoke upon oneself to learn from him and to follow, dear Father. Give us faith-filled hearts in Jesus' name. Amen.

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4: 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Psalms 148, 1 and 2 says, Praise the Lord. Praise the Lord from the heavens. Praise Him in the heights above. Praise Him, all His angels. Praise Him, all His heavenly hosts.

0: God is still at work. Hi, I'm Mark Gothier with Crew and Making Your Life Count. Deborah McNinch says even in pain, there is hope because God hasn't stopped moving.
1: How could he be in somebody else's happiness and be in my pain all at the same time? And so the book came out of a place of me just investigating all of these things that I was going through and just what the Lord taught me during that season. And so I pray that even if you don't have a prodigal child, I know that everybody has something, especially when it comes to your kids.
0: God is still on the throne. He is still working, and no story is beyond his reach. So hold on to hope. Learn more at crew.org/life.
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0: What do you say to someone who's hurting?
1: Lonnie Berger, author of Every Man a Warrior.
0: A friend of mine was struggling in his marriage. His wife had been abused as a child, and her emotions were exploding on him, causing the marriage to deteriorate. She was in counseling, but after several years, the situation had only gotten worse. Some of their Christian friends seemed frustrated with the lack of progress and said hurtful things like, "What's taking so long?" or "Why can't you just get over it?" Romans 12:15 says, "To mourn with those who mourn." It is better to not comment on something you have no experience in. Instead, the most important thing we can do is just listen and say, "I'm so sorry. How can I help? How can I pray?"
1: If you'd like to learn more, go to everymanawarrior.com.
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1: God knows what's in every person's mind. God knows that the person who wants a relationship with you is either good for you or not good for you. He knows that every deal that gets offered you is either good or bad. He knows which way you and I to walk. He knows when we're coming to the fork of the road. He's willing to show us which way to go. We all need guidance every single day. It is a very foolish person who attempts to live their life without the guidance of Almighty God.
2: When you start out on a trip, it's good to know what to expect along the way. Your journey with the Lord is like that. Today on In Touch, the teaching ministry of Dr. Charles Stanley, will continue our focus on walking in step with God, as Dr. Stanley's message lists several things that are always available to us when we obey the Lord.
1: Well, there's a whole lot more to the Christian life than most people realize. And oftentimes when a person gets saved, they either fill out a card or walk down an aisle or go in the back room somewhere and finally they're baptized. And so they just sort of leave them there. And most of us would probably say that's what happened to us. No one sat down and said, now that you've received Jesus Christ as your Savior and Lord, here's what you can expect. So let's say, for example, that you've trusted Jesus as your Savior, and here you are, maybe a young Christian, maybe you've been one a long time, and the only thing you've ever done really is sort of go to church, maybe read your Bible a little bit and pray some and maybe give a little bit. But what should you be able to expect? What should you be able to anticipate when you trust the Lord Jesus Christ as your personal Savior? When you become a Christian, what can you anticipate? What does God say? So that's what I want to answer in this message. What can you anticipate? How God can work in your life once you trust Him as your Savior? He says He saved us, so He's our Savior. He's our Lord and our Master. He's our guide. This is what you and I can anticipate once we receive Him as our personal Savior. And so the first word is an intimate relationship. That is, when He saves us, what is it He's after? He says, for example, that He predestined that you and I would be conformed to the likeness of His Son. And He says several times in different ways, I and my Father are one. If you've seen me, you've seen the Father. He talked about the Father being in Him and He in the Father. He was continually talking about the relationship that He and the Father had, and that was an intimate relationship. You remember, for example, in Mark, the first chapter and the 35th verse, the Bible says, a great while before day, Jesus was out in the mountain praying. What was He doing? Talking to the Father, listening to the Father, sensing the Father's love, sensing the Father's guidance in His life. They had that awesome sense of oneness. The Father and the Son had that kind of relationship. And He prays, for example, that you and I would have that kind of relationship with Him in His prayer in the 17th chapter.

John. Intimacy is an awesome thing because it really reaches the stage of being beyond our description. How do you explain love? If you can explain love, more than likely you've never been loved and never loved anybody. It's beyond human explanation. And to think this, that God loves you and me, and watch this. This is a sinless, holy, righteous God who's perfect in all ways, that He loves you and me perfectly, sinlessly, absolutely, totally, eternally, and unconditionally. You can't explain that. Those words just give you aspects of it to say how impossible it is to put in words the Father's love. So what does He want? He saves us in order, listen, to develop this relationship with us. Why else did He create the world? He didn't have to create it. In other words, He could have thought it all in His mind. Why did He create us? He didn't need us. He can do anything and all things. He created you and me because He wanted to express His love. He had something within Him. He wanted to express it. And He wanted us to understand who He is and to worship Him and to love Him and in likewise to love one another. So what can you and I expect? We can expect when we trust Him as our Savior to begin developing this awesome sense of intimacy with Him. The second word I want you to notice is this. And that is clear guidance, because every single one of us need it every day of our life. You and I face decisions daily, and sometimes the decision's rather simple. Many times it's not. Sometimes we have to make big decisions, life-changing decisions. We need guidance beyond our understanding. We all need guidance every single day. It is a very foolish person who attempts to live their life without the guidance of Almighty God. So when you and I walk in step with Him, we have the right to anticipate, to expect, because He's made some promises. Well, let's go back, if you will, to a verse that you know well in Proverbs chapter 3, but sometimes it's good for us to look at a passage of Scripture, and I do this for myself. I may know the passage by heart, but sometimes I just want to read it because I want to look at the words again. You know this passage in Proverbs chapter 3, verse 5 and 6. Listen to what he says, but look in your Bible and look at these words. Here's what he says. He says, "Trust in the Lord." Not just hope in Him, trust in Him. Trust in the Lord, what? With all your heart. Not just here today and gone tomorrow, maybe here. Trust in Him with all your heart. Not trust in Him a little bit and go call your friend. Trust in Him with all your heart. Lean not to your own understanding. If you lean to your own understanding, you're going to reason things and you're going to make mistakes because we don't have all the facts. Only God has all the facts and all the truth about all things. Lean not to your own understanding. In all your ways, in every circumstance, he says, in all your ways, acknowledge Him. Seek His wisdom. Seek His guidance. Listen to Him. Wait upon Him, and He will direct your path. Only, listen, wise men and women, anyone who is walking with the Lord is going to be continually seeking His guidance and direction. You meet someone, for example, they ask you a question. And oftentimes, instantly, I find myself saying, "Now, Lord, show me exactly how to answer this." Because it's a crucial question to them, or something that they believe that oftentimes is not true. I'm seeking God's guidance. There's those instantaneous times when we need His guidance. Then there are those big questions that we may ask for a week or a month or whatever it might be, seeking His guidance and direction. And there's some decisions, people say, "Well, I'll just flip a coin." First of all, when I hear Christians say, "Well, it's just a matter of luck," and I want to say, "Brother, you're out in left field somewhere," because for the believer, there's no such thing as luck. The Bible says that God rules all things. So if you and I go in by luck, what that means is I'm just floating around out here. It just depends on how things happen. We have the promise of clear guidance in that Scripture. Look, if you will, let's see, the fourth chapter of Proverbs. I'm going to give you a couple of verses here. Look at this 10th verse in the fourth chapter of Proverbs. Here's what he says. He says, "Hear, my son, and accept my sayings." And watch this. "And the years of your life will be many." He says, listen to what I'm saying. "The years of your life will be many. I have directed you in the way of wisdom." And remember what we said in passages before? He says, wisdom will guide us to do what? Make our days profitable and our years more fruitful.

and the years of your life will be many. I've directed you in the way of wisdom. I have led you in upright paths. When you walk, your steps will not be impeded, and if you run, you'll not stumble. That is, he says, when you walk in him, nothing's going to be able to hinder you. If something slows you up for a reason, God has allowed it for a reason. When you and I walk in step with him, he's going to guide us every step of the way. Now, you're seeking God's guidance and you already have your mind made up, you're wasting your time. Only he knows what's at the end of the path you're about to take. Only he knows what's going to happen in your marriage if you marry the wrong person over here. Only he knows where you're going to be financially if you do something that's foolish in your finances. God is the one who has wisdom to show us what to do, where to do, how to do it, and when to do it. He will never lead you to go the wrong way. He will never direct you in such a way that is not pleasing to him. He's not going to lead you along a path where you're going to trip and stumble and fall and destroy your life. We can anticipate his divine guidance in every single aspect of our life if we are walking in obedience to him. The third word I want you to notice here is this. And that's a phrase, is his adequate provision. In the sixth chapter of Matthew, if you want to turn there for a moment, because a lot of people are worried, they're anxious, suppose this happens and suppose that happens. So listen to what he says. And you say, well, that was a long time ago. That was hundreds, a couple of thousand years ago. Listen, it was worse for them then than it is for us now by far. And here's what he says in the 25th verse. For this reason, I say to you, do not be worried about your life as to what you'll eat or drink, nor what you're going to put on, what you're going to wear. Is not life more than food and the body more than clothing? Look at the birds of the air. They don't sow nor reap nor gather in the barns, and yet your heavenly Father feeds them. Are you not worth much more than they? Then he talks the flowers of the field and so forth. Then he says, in the 31st verse, do not worry then, saying, what will we eat, what will we drink, what are we going to wear? The Gentiles, that is, the unbelievers, eagerly seek all these things, for your heavenly Father knows that you have need of these things. But seek first his kingdom and his righteousness, and all these things will be added to you. That is, walk in his will and his way. Don't worry about tomorrow, for tomorrow will take care of itself. Each day has enough trouble of its own. What is he saying? He's saying, listen, he's going to provide for us. Now, I want you to see something here. He says he's going to provide for us. The second thing I want you to see here in this same area is he says, through the Apostle Paul, my God will supply how much of your needs? All your needs. All your needs according to his riches in glory. Well, most of the time we want to put that in a monetary capacity. All my needs are not financial. We all have physical needs, emotional needs, financial needs, needs in our relationships. We have all kind of needs. He says, my God will supply all your needs according to his riches and glory, which means, I'm glad he put that part in there. Most people stop when they read all my needs. He says, according to his riches and glory. What does that mean? It means this. First of all, his resources are inexhaustible. But he says, according to his riches. Now, how do we tap into his riches? I only tap into his riches when I follow him. That is, when he's my Savior, I have the right to tap into his riches, whatever that is. If it's something emotional that I need, something physical I need, something material I need, according to his riches in glory, listen, can only be tapped by his children. And when you and I are out of step with him, it's like your credit cards run out. You begging and pleading for God to do something and you're walking in sin, forget it. And the reason God doesn't bless, somebody says, well, I know some folks who are being very blessed and they're living in sin. And you don't know what else is going on in their life. You only know what's on the surface. Only know what's on the surface. It's after they have a calamity. It's after all, you know, what breaks loose in their life that all of a sudden you say, oh, yeah, well, they weren't getting along so well after all. He promises this. Now, watch this. He promises that, he says, don't worry. I'm going to meet your needs, but then he goes a step further. Now, I want you to look in 2 Corinthians, if you will, and look in chapter 9. And most people are not interested in this, but this is what you and I have a right to expect and anticipate this when you and I are walking in step with him. Not only is he going to meet our needs, and he's going to meet them adequately, but look in 2 Corinthians chapter 9, verse 6. He says, now this I say, he who sows sparingly is going to reap sparingly. He who sows bountifully

And you see, unwise people don't get that. They don't understand that. They think, well, now how can I give something when I have almost nothing to give? Here's what he says. You sow sparingly, you reap sparingly. You don't give anything, don't expect God. Don't anticipate God blessing you when you, and your excuse is, well, you know, I don't have anything to give. Everybody has something to give. Everybody. You say, well, what? You say, well, I bet you have a dollar. You say, well, a dollar's not much. Mm-mm, that's not the question. The question is, I give something. And it isn't just money. I give my time to help this person. I give my love for them because they're going through a difficult time. I give my encouragement to them because they're very discouraged at this point in their life. Given it shall be given to you, good measure, pressed down, shaken together, he says. You and I have the right to expect God to supply all of our needs. Now, remember this. I have the right to expect him to supply all of my needs, but it's none of my business by whom, through whom, or what way he supplies them. And oftentimes, it's ways that we never expect. And when I think about how God has answered this over all these years that we've been on the television, the radio, and never spent one single second asking money from people who watch and who listen, and he has poured hundreds of millions and millions and millions of dollars, which has gone into getting the gospel out there to the world, and we've not asked what? Because I decided in the very beginning, God, we don't know exactly how to do all this, but we're going to tithe one-tenth of everything you place in this ministry. We're going to put it out there in the world where we'll get nothing back. That's the only way we can do it. If you just give and get something back, that's one thing. We're going to give a tithe out there in the world, in missions in some way, not to get anything back. We just want people to hear the gospel. Is it any wonder he has blessed and blessed and blessed and blessed through difficult times, hard times? So what? You know what? He keeps supplying abundantly, and I'm very grateful for the people who have given and do give all the time. You know what? They get blessed, we get blessed, and the kingdom of God is being spread around the world. So he says he's ready to provide our needs, but we have a responsibility, as he says here, we have a responsibility to give. Given it shall be given to you, good measure, pressed down, shaken together. Now, if I was sitting here this morning and I had some need, and I heard this, I could do one of two things. I could say, well, now, he doesn't have any needs. You don't know whether I do or not. Secondly, he just doesn't know how bad off I am. I don't have to know. God knows. You see, the truth is, we argue with God. You know what? You're going to lose every time. You're going to lose arguing with a God who, listen, who loves you, who wants the best for you. Listen, who wants a relationship with you, who will guide you, who will provide for you. Why argue with him? We can expect him to provide our needs. Well, not only that, the Holy Spirit, our helper. Now think about this. When you trusted Jesus Christ as your personal Savior, the Holy Spirit came into your life and sealed you forever as a child of God. You can't be lost. You say, well, you mean to tell me that I can live like the devil and go to heaven? Listen, if you are a believer and you're living in sin, the chastising hand of God is coming. If it hasn't already arrived, don't look over your shoulder because it is coming. Is that God being mean to us? No, it's God loving us. He chastises us to get us back in line so we can walk in his will so he can bless us. And so the Holy Spirit is there to do a number of things, a number of scriptures I could give you here. And for example, in the 8th chapter of Romans, he says, if you don't have the Spirit of God, you're none of his. And then he says, for example, in Romans chapter 8, verse 26, he said, oftentimes you and I don't even know how to pray. Situations and circumstances we can't explain. So he says, the Holy Spirit, he, listen, will pray through us and utter through us groanings which we don't understand. We cry out to God and ask for his guidance and direction sometime when we don't really know how to pray. He says the Holy Spirit is there to help us. He says, for example, in 1 Corinthians, the 2nd chapter, that he's the one who gives us discernment. Now listen, discernment is the ability and the capacity to see things as they are, not as they appear to be. When we hear some of these people talking, then listen, the Spirit of God within you will give you discernment to know, are they telling the truth? Are they not telling the truth? And when you and I, for example, get in the Word of God, who is it that helps us understand the Word? It's the Spirit.

0: Of God that gives us discernment to understand what He's saying. A discerning spirit is a gift of God, and it's a discernment of the Holy Spirit, whether it's interpreting the Word of God, or listen, or interpreting what somebody's really saying and what is their heart. Lip service is cheap. Heart, soul, body into what you believe is something entirely different. That's the work of the Spirit. He says also in John, the 14, 15, 16 chapters, He says that He is our teacher. He's the one who teaches us the truth. It may be the voice of a man, a physical messenger, but it's God who does the teaching. The Spirit of God within us gives us understanding and helps us to know how to apply it to our life. One of His responsibilities, here in John also He says, is to convict us of sin. When you're a believer and you start sinning against God, the Spirit of the Holy God that you and I serve is going to convict us of that sin. Now, you can sin and sin and sin and sin and sin until your conscience becomes quieter and quieter and quieter and quieter. Then you're in real trouble. The Holy Spirit is our helper. You and I are dependent upon Him every single day of our life. He is the one who gives us divine, spiritual, and physical energy to do what the Lord Jesus has called us to do. You can't do without Him. You can't understand John 3:16 apart from the Holy Spirit. When you got saved, who do you think helped you understand what it meant to confess your sins, repent of your sins, and receive Jesus Christ, and how His death at the cross could provide for your forgiveness? It was the Spirit of God. What we can expect, we can anticipate the awesome work of the Holy Spirit in our life.
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8: Today's scripture reading is Lamentations chapter 3, verses 21 through 23. This I recall to my mind, therefore I have hope. the Lord's loving kindnesses indeed never cease.

0: for his compassions never fail. They are new every morning. Great is your faithfulness.
1: Our faith isn't built on feelings or wishful thinking. It rests on something far more solid. Let's look at seven foundational aspects of Christianity. 1. God is. Faith must be built on the simple confession that the Lord is. He is real. He exists and is indeed God. 2. God is love. He's intimately concerned with your life and wants to engage in a relationship with you. 3. God is just. His justice is absolutely perfect, even when he lovingly disciplines us. 4. God is all-knowing. He knows your heart, your pain, and your questions. You cannot shock or surprise him. 5. God is everywhere. You never have to wonder where he is. Wherever you are, he is right by your side. 6. God is all-powerful. There is nothing greater than God. Regardless of how enormous your challenges and heartaches seem to be, you can overcome them in his power. And 7. God is faithful. No matter how far you stray, he never gives up on you. Whatever you have done, he will always welcome you home. When doubts arise or circumstances shake you, return to these truths, all of which are solid and unchanging.
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1: Believers can count on God for endless encouragement. Here's A Moment with Charles Stanley.
2: When did feelings convey the truth? Not very often. Here's how rich you are. The God who spoke the worlds into being. The God who owns the cattle on a thousand hills. He says, the silver and gold is mine, says the Lord. Every single thing in existence is owned and possessed in totality by God. God the Father, God the Son, God the Holy Spirit, Jesus Christ, who owns it all, lives within you and is chosen to live and express his life through you. What in the world are you worried about? And if you yield to your feelings, you'll never do too much in life. Christ is living within you. He who owns it all has it all. And he knows exactly how much to release in your life and through your life. Your Father owns it all. Your Savior owns it all. The one who indwells you and loves you enough to have died for you has chosen, listen, not only to sit at the Father's right hand and intercede for you, he's chosen to come live within you to see to it that everything you'll ever need will always be there right on time. Friend, the next time you look in the mirror and you get a sad face, you just remember who's on the inside of that body of yours. Christ in you. He says, Christ in you, the hope of glory.
1: 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These are just some of the things we can expect when we walk in step with God. Dr. Stanley's message will add to that list on the next edition of In Touch, the teaching ministry of Dr. Charles Stanley. 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
3: 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At present, I am now in Fort Vermilion at St. Luke's Anglican Church. He must increase, but I must decrease.

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1: Here are the current weather conditions as issued by Environment Canada.
2: High level,
1: mostly cloudy,
2: 15,
1: wind from the north
2: at 27 kilometers an hour,
1: gusting to
2: 37, for Fort Vermilion, 17,
1: wind from the west-northwest
2: at 14 kilometers an hour,
1: gusting to
2: 34, for La Crete, 16,
1: in Garden River,
2: 16,
1: wind from the west-northwest
2: at 9 kilometers an hour,
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2: Fort Chipewyan,
1: sunny,
2: 17,
1: wind from the east-southeast
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4: 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It's one day closer to heaven.

Hi, my name is Marcus Bushy, and I love listening to CIM Radio. And my favorite verse is John 14:6. I am the way, the truth, and the life. No one can come to the Father except through me.

In the beginning was the Word, and the Word was with God, and the Word was God. When this life is but a memory, God's Word

0: What could Gen Z teach us about being an example in word? 1 Timothy 4:12 says, "Let no one despise your youth, but be an example to the believers in word, conduct, love, spirit, faith, and purity." You know, Gen Z has fully perfected the art of texting. And being a Generation X guy, I can't tell you the number of times I've gotten frustrated receiving text messages that had tons of grammatical errors and shorthand and LOLs and IDKs. But the Apostle Paul, he's talking about people letting their word be their bond. And what I detect in Gen Z is a desire for letting their yes be yes and their no be no. Let's all take an example from Gen Z and what they're speaking to us in allowing our word to be our bond. I'm Gil Michelle, pastor of That Church downtown in South Bend, Indiana, for OneCry.com.
1: Hi, my name is Jean Campbell, and heaven is my home. I'm just here recruiting.

Good afternoon. Here's what's happening. Prayers are urgently needed as the World Health Organization warns of a rapidly spreading Ebola outbreak in eastern Congo. The director general says he's deeply concerned about the epidemic scale and speed, with at least 131 deaths and more than 500 suspected cases. The Bundibugyo strain has no approved treatment or vaccine, and healthcare workers are among those lost. A NATO fighter jet has shot down a Ukrainian drone over southern Estonia, the latest in a string of such incidents. Ukrainian drones targeting Russia have strayed into NATO territory, with Western officials blaming Russian electronic jamming. Ukraine apologized for the, quote, unintended incident. Estonian Defense Minister Hanno Pevkur confirmed a Romanian F-16 downed the drone. May wisdom and restraint guide all nations involved. The federal government says it's still committed to doubling home building over the next decade, despite signals the target may be slipping. Parliamentary Budget Officer Annette Ryan flagged the goal was absent from Ottawa's spring economic update. A new report finds housing construction outside Ontario hit a record pace last year, but analysts warn even that boom won't restore affordability. The National Chief of the Assembly of First Nations is rejecting proposed federal changes to major energy project reviews. Cindy Woodhouse Nepinek says shifting pipeline and offshore renewable oversight to the Canada Energy Regulator risks trampling First Nations rights. She's calling the 30-day consultation window far too short, asking why the urgency isn't instead focused on clean drinking water for First Nations kids. Nominations are open for Alberta's Community Justice Awards, recognizing people and organizations working to make communities safer. The biennial awards honor unsung heroes, from police and lawyers to victim advocates and volunteers. This year, two new categories highlight offender rehabilitation and emergency preparedness. Recipients will be celebrated at a fall ceremony in Lethbridge. Nominations close June 13th at noon. Peace River Town Council has approved a nearly 2% property tax increase for this year. Notices go out May 21st, with payments due June 30th. Work has also resumed on the bridge repair project, with Valley View-based Artie Rigging as main contractor. Completion's expected in the fall of 2027. The community spring break.

0: Hiccup response caused around $200,000, or rather $203,000, due to ice jam and flood risks. Inclusion Lethbridge is honoring a Lethbridge Elementary School for the second year in a row. Fleetwood Bodden has won the Betty Grigg Inclusion Education Award, which recognizes a Southern Alberta school that best demonstrates inclusion for staff, students, and families. School Board Chair Christine Light says the division is exceptionally proud of its staff. Last year, Nicholas Sharon Elementary took home the award. And whether in a job we love or one we'd rather leave, God calls us to give our best. Joseph's story reminds us, sold into slavery, later imprisoned, yet served so faithfully he was trusted with everything. Paul echoes this in Colossians. Whatever we do, do it for the Lord. May we find grace to honor him in every task today. From the CIM Newsroom, I'm Brian Scott.
1: Hi, my name is Abe Clausen. In today's complex and confused world, Jesus' message is clear and simple. Come to me and I will give you rest. Trust in me and you will never be disgraced. Matthew 11:28 and Romans 10:11.
2: 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We continue our series today, Living the Truth, with a message titled, Job 1 for Every Pastor. So turn in your Bibles to 1 Timothy chapter 4, verses 6 to 9, as we join Dr. Neufeld now.
3: I had been a pastor for a little over 35 years when I accepted the calling to come to Back to the Bible Canada. And early on, someone asked me if I ever dreamt of going on my own and starting my own media ministry apart from Back to the Bible Canada. Well, I honestly said I had no such temptation, none at all. The only temptation I ever fought with was the temptation to go back to pastoral ministry. I mean, even if that ministry would be a church of just 100 people. I've always believed that the pastoral ministry is a high calling. I think it was Spurgeon who once said, if God has called you to be a pastor, don't take a step downward, become a king. I think that captures the essence of what I think as well. I guess what I'm saying is, at the outset of our study of 1 Timothy 4:6-9, I want to give the impression that when I speak of pastoral ministry, I'm not speaking about theory. This was my life. I didn't try it for a few years and then run to something else. I fully embraced this calling. I didn't think about how many hours I would work a week. Instead, I embraced the life of a pastor, or the calling upon my life, and the work to which I gave myself. Now, I say all of this not just to give the impression that I know the calling and the work, but also that I have thought much about what that work actually entails. More than once, I would ask myself, what is my work? And I was more than aware from my reading and from a number of seminars that I attended that there are all manner of different theories about what the main function of the pastor or the shepherd or the elder is all about. See, I like to talk about the three big contenders, the business model, the therapy model, and the scholar model. The business model is the model that portrays the pastor as a kind of a leader that will propel the church to growth. You know, it's the view of the pastor both as a CEO and as a visionary leader whose leadership style propels people to follow and who launches the church into numerical growth. Well, the therapy model is the model of the pastor as a counselor, as a friend and a mentor and a spiritual director. It's the idea that pastors spend a great deal of their time doing one-to-one ministry to troubled souls or lost souls or people in pain or need to find direction in their lives. So that's the model of the pastor as a counselor, a trusted minister to whom one can safely confess sins and receive assurance of God's forgiveness. I call that the therapy model as opposed to the CEO model. And the third model of the ministry sees the pastor as a theologian, someone who's both an apologist, that is, a defender of the faith in a world of unbelief, and also has the depth of theological insight into various theological issues, be they historic issues or contemporary ones. Now, there are other possible theories of ministry for pastors. You know, for some, the pastor

Lancaster should be a good enough entertainer to wow the crowds, or to others, he should be a facilitator or a chaplain while others get things done. They're everyone's friends, but others direct and lead the church. Well, the crazy thing about all these competing views of pastoral ministry is that various people in the church actually hold these varied views and want their pastor to work within a view that conforms to their understanding. And at some point in time, every church needs to figure out what is the ultimate priority for the pastor. And if they don't, they'll merely have unspoken expectations leading to misunderstanding. Now, when we come to 1 Timothy 4, verse 6, we come close to describing job one for any pastor. And we will notice the verse says, if you put these things before the brothers, you will be a good servant of Christ Jesus, being trained in the words of the faith and of the good doctrine that you have followed. Now, quite often, students of the Bible will wonder what these things are. So there are two options. One might argue that these things refers to everything that Paul has written in the book of 1 Timothy. Now, that would include remaining in Ephesus, not running away because it was a big task. It would also include charging certain people not to teach false doctrines. And it would also include teaching the church about, you know, the proper use of the law, encouraging prayer as a part of church life, prayer for all people. It includes putting principles into place for the selection of worthy elders and deacons, so forth. Do all these things and you will be a good servant. Now, that might make sense, but as a general rule, it always seems best that when we come to these connecting passages like this one, that we should apply it to the immediate context. And the immediate context is a warning that comes to Paul from the Holy Spirit, in which the Holy Spirit warns that there will be people who will depart from the faith. And it'll do so because they're led astray by false teachers who are inspired by doctrines hatched up by demons. And that seems right here in this passage. And so that these things that Paul's referring to means that Paul expects Timothy to put these things, that is, the coming threat of massive false teaching and the consequent apostasy of some, to put these things or submit these things or make sure that the brothers and sisters in the church are informed about these things. Now, I've been talking about what are the most important things that a pastor, elder, or church leader can do. You know, one of the tasks of a shepherd of sheep is to protect the sheep from danger. There are wolves out there who wish to tear the sheep apart, and a good shepherd makes sure the sheep are protected. You know, on that note, we might remember Jesus teaching on that very topic. John 10, 11 to 13 records Jesus as saying, I am the good shepherd. The good shepherd lays down his life for the sheep. He who is a hired hand and not a shepherd, who does not own the sheep, sees the wolf coming and leaves the sheep and flees, and the wolf snatches them and scatters them. He flees because he's a hired hand and cares nothing for the sheep. See, the key feature of any good shepherd is that he keeps the sheep safe. And that safety may include predators of any kind in the congregation. So allow me to pat myself on the back for a little bit. I remember once having a married youth worker, and he was writing love notes to one of the students. The family of that student brought it to my attention, along with the emails that he had sent. And I made sure I got all the information right, and in very short order, I had that person removed from staff, also from any activity with youth, and called upon him to enter into an accountability relationship. Instead of submitting, he was angry, left the church in a huff, and he said all manner of slanderous things against me. That's okay. I'll never forget meeting with the mom and dad along with their grade 12 daughter. We talked about how we could ensure that our ministry would remain safe for everyone. We also prayed together. But I'll never forget what the dad told his daughter in my presence. He said, honey, I told you if we told the church, they'd protect you. See, I've treasured that comment for many years. It's what I always want to be true. Predators won't be protected. You know, but here in 1 Timothy 4, verse 6, the protection means to alert the flock of false teaching. Put these things before the brothers. See, all spiritual leaders of God's people must have a burden of teaching things that are both positive and negative. Make sure the doctrinal footing of the congregation is solid. Many have suggested that the Greek word for put, as, you know, put these things before the brothers, it can also be translated as suggest these things. I mean, perhaps that's not

0: How God's people should respond. That's the kind of approach that helps the church remain loving and at the same time aware of false teaching. Now, says Paul, if you do this, you'll be a good servant of Christ Jesus. Now, the word for servant, that's diakonos or deacon. But here Paul doesn't say that it's a task for deacons. Rather, he means that when Timothy is patiently teaching and exhorting and warning and encouraging, he should be seen as a servant of Christ. And then in order to emphasize that, Paul adds, being trained in the words of the faith and of the good doctrine that you followed. And it's right here that I think we come close to job one. A pastor, when he's a good servant of Jesus, if he's an expert on anything, is an expert on the corpus of Christian truth. He can articulate the doctrines of Scripture in a manner that's understood by all and can be applied to everyday life. And that's the idea of the shepherd as a protector of the flock. The flock has been won to Christ by the work of the Spirit. Once they're in Christ, the shepherd ensures that they remain in Christ. Yeah, false teachers will arise, sure enough. They'll cause some to depart from the faith, but the faithful shepherd, the one who's a servant of Christ, will say, but not on my watch. While God gives me life and breath, I will ensure that the teaching and disciple and training ministry in this church can be trusted. Good shepherds believe they're called upon to protect the flock.
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0: First Timothy chapter 4, verse 6 was a command for Timothy to ensure that Timothy views his primary role as a defender in the church, one who will ensure that others remain faithful to the Lord. And then we come to verse 7a. Have nothing to do with irreverent, silly myths. Now, notice here, Paul has moved from defending the truth against satanically inspired false teaching onto something else. We move from false doctrines meant to confuse and deceive and to entice people to abandon the faith, or as I said last time, the one truth once for all delivered to the saints. Now, Paul has dealt with that, and now he sees another threat. And this one is the threat of irreverent and silly myths. See, on the one hand, Timothy is called upon to take on false teachers head on, show them their error, and correct them in a winsome way, but when it comes to myths, well, Paul has a very different approach. Simply avoid the foolish nonsense things. In short, you know, Paul doesn't want Timothy to even bother arguing with this kind of thing. So we might wonder here what Paul has in mind, but if we go back to chapter 1, verse 4, Paul spoke about myths and endless genealogies that promote speculation. Well, I remember years ago being given a book that was called The Bible Code. If there ever was a piece of drivel, I mean, that was it. It claimed to put numerical values to all Hebrew letters in the Bible, and then it claimed that you could find a secret Bible code in which you could find a prophecy from everything to the assassination of the once Israeli Prime Minister Menachem Begin, and then so forth. And I remember once being given another book. It claimed that the U.S. had not been keeping the sabbatical year in the Old Testament, and so in the coming year, there would be a severe economic downturn in the U.S., and all manner of people were visibly upset. Of course, it was a myth. Nothing happened. In our day, the amount of conspiracy theories that are sometimes traded in Christian circles can feel troublesome. And the faithful minister will remember that he doesn't

have enough time to chase all those myths down. They're too many. And besides, should he do that, he'll spend all his time on this matter. Paul says the best way to deal with this, ignore it. Carry on in teaching the faith so people will be more fascinated with what the Bible actually teaches and how relevant it is to their lives rather than listening to some huckster claim that they've died and gone to heaven and have some fresh revelation that awaits us there. Just avoid the myths and get on with the business, says Paul. Now, having dealt with how Timothy is to deal with false teachers and with myths that commonly swirl around the church, Paul next gives some directives to Timothy himself. And it turns out there's so much more to pastoral ministry than leading and teaching and caring. Indeed, Paul is now greatly concerned with Timothy's self-care. In his very famous book, Lectures to My Students, the great English preacher Charles Haddon Spurgeon said that the most important tool that any Christian minister had was himself. Not his books, not his training, not his ability to speak or put together a sermon and even to teach. Spurgeon says it was the man himself, and I think Paul would have said the same thing. So return again to 1 Timothy chapter 4, 7-9. Have nothing to do with irreverent, silly myths. Rather, train yourself for godliness. The saying is trustworthy and deserving of full acceptance. So don't give your attention to all the myths that are constantly floating around. Instead, use your time wisely. Train yourself. Now, in order to make that point, Paul goes to the world of athletics. And what he says there was not only true then, it's just as true now. We all know that among high-performing athletes, constant physical training is essential. I remember watching an interview with an NFL quarterback. Many consider him to be the greatest quarterback of all time, and he said that the further he rose and the greater his accomplishments, the more training that was demanded of him. You know, at first it seemed counterintuitive. I thought, no, once you master the skills of your trade, it shouldn't be as hard as before. It should be a matter of muscle memory, repeating the things that you've mastered. But the more I thought about it, I realized I must be wrong. To reach the level of performance he had, it required a great deal of physical training, and if he stopped training, he would revert to a lower level. And if he sought to better himself, he'd have to work harder than he'd ever done before. And it's with that in mind that Paul tells Timothy, if you're going to be a good pastor, you'll have to go into training. And for some of us, that sounds strange. Now, of course, we're used to pastors having been trained. I mean, I was trained. I did the obligatory studies in both Greek and Hebrew. I found Greek easier than Hebrew. I also learned to outline passages and watch for grammatical cues or signals that helped me to understand the meaning of any text. I took courses on Hebrew culture and the Greek culture at the time of the New Testament. I studied both biblical theology and systematic theology. I took courses on church history, including its great leaders. I learned the theology of the Reformation. I also took courses on church leadership. On and on went my training. But I found I wasn't done when I finished seminary. I found out that all that intellectual training didn't yet deal with the greatest matter of my soul. I was given to envy, I found, and pride, and self-seeking attitudes, of which my seminary training did next to nothing. And I needed to learn more about how to be gracious, even with those who were less than gracious to me. My training was never finished. Look again at verse 8. For while bodily training is of some value, godliness is of value in every way, as it holds promise for the present life and also the life to come. And when Paul says bodily training is of some value, he's not referring back to the earlier part of the chapter when he's speaking about, you know, the false teachers, the ones who forbade marriage and abstinence from certain kinds of food. Paul's not saying, you know, abstaining from certain kinds of food has some value. And it doesn't. He's already made that point. Rather, Paul's using the analogy of the games. A runner, a javelin thrower, any other kind of athlete will know that bodily training is of some value. Now, we might pause and say, no, Paul, it's not just some value, it's of great value. You know, and for us today, we might say, it's important to keep your body fit. It will lead to great results in terms of, you know, the quality of your life. And Paul would agree with that. You know, keep in shape, improve your quality of life. That's of some value. So why does he say only some value? And the answer must be that Paul's thinking in eternal terms. If you stay

0: in shape, you know, as the present athlete is in prime shape, the value of that lasts no longer than the present life. I mean, after 70, 80, 90 years, all the benefits you receive from that come suddenly to a crashing end. It's only of some value and of no value in eternity. On the other hand, godliness is of value in every way. If you learn to subdue the flesh, if you set your heart on things above, if you think about things that are good and holy and pure, if you make a practice of prayer, if you regularly read and apply the scripture to your life, if you practice deeds of kindness and mercy to others, if you make a practice of being thankful in all things, if you learn to listen to the voice of the Holy Spirit and respond to His promptings, and if you seek to incorporate every experience that you have under the Lordship of Jesus, finding moment by moment delight in Him, this very thing is valuable in every way. Paul can't think of an area in life that isn't benefited by training in godliness. Paul goes even further. Yeah, godliness holds promise in the present life because it positively affects everything in the present life. I mean, consider the man or the woman that's trained himself or herself to see everything under God's providential and loving hand. Now, consider what happens to that person when tragedy strikes, something that would reduce everyone else to despair. But the godly man or woman knows at the outset that God's providential hand has laid the groundwork for everything and that God is concerned that everything we go through is preparing us for the best possible eternity. See, I mention this to say that the godly are the strongest and the happiest people on earth because they see God's purpose in everything. They have trained their senses. But of course, Paul makes the point. If it is only an advantage in this life, well, it would, like, you know, like bodily training, only have some value. But godliness, the godliness that we learn here and now, has value in the life to come. It is, Paul knows, that what we learn here will help us in the life to come. And then in verse 9, Paul simply reinforces that matter. That this saying, that the value of godliness is a trustworthy saying, that it is a truth that can be relied on. So, for the pastor, what in fact is job one? See, while it is necessary to protect the flock, and it is necessary for the pastor to remain on track in training the people of God, job one seems to be that the pastor is trained in godliness. The best blessing the pastor can offer his flock is that he is a man of God.
1: Thanks for your message today, John. Help me out here. What do you think are some of the necessary disciplines that anyone going into ministry should include in their lives?
0: Well, I would say just the very basics is regular reading of Scripture, and you should read through the Scripture numerous times, regularly. The prayer, especially for the people that you lead, that's a part of it. But you would also ask always be asking the Holy Spirit to fill you afresh so that you would live a life of holiness.
1: Thanks, John. 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

0: At the bottom of the student's report card, the teacher wrote, "If you won't believe half of what he says goes on in school, I won't believe half of what he says goes on at home."
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0: When my wife and I were first married, we agreed to lead a youth group, helping high school kids turn into responsible adults. It was discouraging work. They reminded me of me in my teenage years. Many of their parents had lost hope, so they turned them over to us. Jerry Hansen was the ringleader. Now, Jerry was born with a congenital heart condition. His parents were told he wouldn't live beyond 3 months, so they prayed, and God answered. Jerry grew up a strong and healthy teenager. He was like a three-bean salad, always loaded with mischief, though. We took the youth on weekend retreats where Jerry and his friends played pranks. The guys were funny. They were Kool-Aid in the showerhead kind of guys. I found myself laughing behind my hand, but frankly, I didn't know what to do with them. They reminded me of, well, of me, as I said. Jerry and I connected, talking about music and girls and God, but there seemed to be not a spiritual bone in his body, and I wondered if there was hope for him. One night, I invited three of the more challenging guys to our house. "Bring the music you love and tell me why you like it," I said. So they did. For a short time, it seemed to help. When Jerry finished school, he worked in the oil and gas industry, using ultrasound technology to inspect the welds that join miles of pipelines that crisscross our planet. Much of his time was spent aboard huge ships, checking for potential leaks, ensuring the quality and integrity of the pipes. But God wasn't in the picture. For long periods, his parents lost track of where he was, so they prayed. His mom, Sharon, told me that she believed a day was coming when she would thank Jerry for being the catalyst that taught them how to pray and hold on to God's promises. "Dear God," they asked, "bring to his mind truth learned in childhood." Then came devastating news. Doctors had found a large tumor on Jerry's brain, cancer. They were numb. While Jerry and his dad waited to see another oncologist, Jerry smiled and said, "Dad, I had a talk with Jesus, and I now know that I have a personal relationship with him. I'm just sorry it took so long. It's been such a hard road." As the cancer spread, Jerry tried to tell his friends about the joy he'd found in Jesus, of his return to God, of finding grace and forgiveness. He started many emails, but the cancer made it impossible for him to finish them. Many prayed for his healing, but God had a different healing in mind. The boy who wouldn't live beyond 3 months was finally called home. At the funeral, Jerry's dad, Selmer, told of Jairus' daughter, a girl Jesus healed. Jesus told her father, "Trust in me, and everything will be all right." "But can everything be all right even if your child dies?" he asked. "Yes. Because of the hope we have, it can be," he said. "It can be all right because God promises eternal life in the face of death. The one who had the power to bring our son back from the dead has defeated death forever for all of us. We will see him again one day." Few things steal our joy like seeing those we love make poor choices. Yet Jerry's parents want you to keep on praying and loving. We are in God's good hands, regardless of what life brings or takes away. Don't give up hope, my friend. Jerry's dad loves telling stories of his son's great sense of humor. Then he smiles and says, "There are worse things than having a son in heaven."
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0: Here are the current weather conditions as issued by Environment Canada.
1: High level,
0: mostly cloudy,
1: 15,
0: wind from the northwest
1: at 15 kilometers an hour,
0: gusting to 27.
1: Taking a look at Fort Vermilion, 17,
0: wind from the west northwest at 19 kilometers an hour, gusting to 28.
1: In Lacrete, 15,
0: taking a look at Garden River,
1: 15,
0: wind from the west at 2 kilometers an hour. And finally,
1: Fort Chipewyan,
0: sunny,
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1: Isaiah 55, 8 and 9. 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
6: Now it's getting serious.
2: We can handle serious.
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7: What's that new creature verse?
1: 2 Corinthians 5:17. Therefore, if anyone is in Christ, he is a new creation. The old has passed away. Behold, the new has come.
8: Okay, Clue Crew, what's our motto?
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6: Okay, kids, time for dinner.
10: Oh, I'm
3: starving. What is this stuff?
11: Bobby, be nice.
6: Is that how you were taught to respond when dinner is on the table?
11: No, in fact, quite the opposite. How are we to respond, kids?
2: Thank you for dinner.
3: Yeah. Thank you.
7: Thanks for dinner.
11: That's how we were taught.
7: But we don't always remember.
2: Especially when it's kind of weird looking.
7: Abby.
6: You know, Bonnie helped me put this dinner together.
1: Oh, throw me under the bus.
11: It was very kind of you.
6: Go ahead and sit.
7: I have to admit, this is an interesting combination of food.
1: Can I tell them why, Chuck? So I don't look so bad.
6: Sure, go ahead.
1: We are going on a trip.
2: Yeah!
1: And every food here is a clue to where we are going.
6: We figured you could put the clues together and figure it out.
11: Oh, good. Permission to speak freely?
6: Granted.
11: I was worried you forgot what meals generally looked like.
6: Funny.
1: Any guesses where we are going?
7: Let's see. What is that?
1: Okra. It's good for you.
3: Looks like it.
11: Okra. Are we going to the south? Georgia?
6: No.
7: Florida?
6: No. Not going to the south.
2: And that's chicken over there, I think.
6: Not just any chicken. Kung Pao chicken.
11: Apples?
1: Yes.
7: A salad. Does it matter what kind that is?
6: No.
3: Potatoes.
1: Red potatoes.
11: And zucchini.
7: What would have those foods together?
11: I have no idea.
3: Whatever it is, I don't want to go there.
11: Bobby!
3: Sorry, I wasn't sure if that was rude.
6: A bit.
3: I take it back.
7: China?
2: We're going to China?
11: I don't see okra as a Chinese food.
6: We're not going to China.
7: Chicken?
1: Kung Pao chicken.
7: Okra, salad, zucchini, apples, red potatoes.
1: Those are the clues.
6: We should probably eat the cooked clues before they get cold.
2: Is that a hint?
6: No, just avoiding a bunch of leftovers.
11: Wait. If red and kung matter so much...
7: It's the letters.
11: K, kung. O, okra. S, salad. Z, zucchini. A, apples. R, red potatoes.
3: We're going to... Kozar?
2: Yeah. I've never been to Kozar. I think.
7: Move that K to the end.
11: Ozarks.
6: You got it.
1: Wow, that was fast. You Clue Crew kids are good at this.
2: Yeah. I've never been... Have I been to the Ozarks?
3: What is the Ozarks?
2: I have no idea.
6: It's a beautiful mountainous area where we will be camping.
7: So we're camping up in the mountains?
1: It's a campground, not too far from civilization.
2: Could you please pass the Kung Pao chicken?
6: Certainly.
11: And you are coming too, Bonnie?
1: I love camping. I wouldn't miss it.
2: Good.
6: Good morning, Claire. You're out here early.
7: Good morning, Uncle Chuck. Yes, I'm looking for my hair clip. I left it out here last night.
6: Are you sure you didn't wear it into the tent?
7: I'm certain. I was fiddling with it right here in my chair. I set it down on this piece of wood so it would...

0: didn't get dirty, but it's gone.
1: There were some dogs running by here this morning. Maybe one of them knocked it off.
0: I've looked on the ground. I mean, one of the littles might have grabbed it. I don't know.
2: Surprised to see you up so early, Peter.
1: I got the monkey and the twins in my tent. Sorry. Bingo and the twins.
2: It's just me and the camper. I told you you could stay in there with me since the twins don't want to.
1: The twins want to sleep in the tent, but if I leave, they're afraid.
3: We are not.
2: Good morning, Bobby. Abby?
1: Bobby, I think...
4: Please don't go. We don't know what's out there.
1: Is fear.
3: It was just a fact. We didn't know what was out there. I was stating a fact.
5: I was afraid.
3: I think fear is not the right definition for my feelings. Perhaps cautious.
1: Bottom line, I stayed.
5: Thank you.
1: And I didn't get much sleep. 8-year-olds and monkeys move around a lot in the night.
0: Hey, Bobby, Abby, did either of you pick up my hair clip last night?
3: What's a hair clip?
5: I didn't.
3: I didn't pick anything up. So whatever a hair clip is, I didn't touch it.
2: No luck, Claire?
0: It's nowhere around here.
2: Well, I'm sure it will turn up. Is Bonnie up yet?
0: Oh, she was the first up. Went for a walk.
2: I should have known. I'll get breakfast going. Once she's back and we've all eaten, I want to do some fishing.
3: Yeah!
1: Sounds great.
2: Can I ask you a tough question? Something I've thought about a lot.
6: Ask away. It's just the two of us.
2: What happens when your beliefs contradict what you read in the Bible?
6: Oh, that is a great question, Chuck.
2: Does that happen to you?
6: Oh, that happens to everyone.
2: Really? Even you?
6: Even me.
2: How do you handle that?
6: It's rather simple. I change my belief.
2: On everything?
6: Yes. On everything I think that the Bible explains otherwise. When you understand that the Bible is the Word of God, there's no other way to handle that situation.
2: But you see, I worry about that.
6: Why do you worry about it?
2: I don't want my beliefs to be constantly wrestling with what I might read in the Bible.
6: Oh, Chuck, it's not a constant battle. Actually, it's freeing.
2: It is?
6: Completely. It's like driving the wrong way as you travel somewhere, and you have no idea you're going the wrong way. And suddenly, a sign tells you which way to go. It's like, oh, of course. And you are back on the right path. There's a verse in the Bible, Isaiah 55:8-9. For my thoughts are not your thoughts, neither are your ways my ways, declares the Lord. For as the heavens are higher than the earth, so are my ways higher than your ways, and my thoughts than your thoughts.
2: I never thought of it that way before. Freeing. Can you give me an example, time when you had to change your opinion on something?
6: Oh, there've been a lot. I remember as a young teen, there was a girl who picked on me. She pulled my hair, said mean things about me, knocked my books out of my hands. I despised her.
2: There's a verse for that?
6: Yeah. Love your enemies.
2: That would be difficult.
6: Very. And pray for those who persecute you. It took a couple of weeks for me to do that. First, I had to pray that God would change my heart.
2: Did he?
6: That's the funny thing. No, not before I prayed for her. But after, a while after. It's not about your own timing. It's about God's perfect timing.
1: Hey, any luck?
6: Nothing more than a few bites. Not even enough to take our bait.
1: Better than what we got upstream. Well, good luck to you.
2: Thank you.
6: You've been to this stream before, haven't you?
2: Many times. My dad used to bring me here when I was a kid.
6: Did you catch much fish?
2: Yep.
6: What's different?
2: Not much.
6: Then why aren't we catching fish?
2: Because I know where the best fishing spots are, and there aren't many.
6: It's been an hour, and we've had 3 bites. What am I missing here, Chuck?
5: Uncle Chuck, you were right. Look at all the fish we caught.
6: Wow! How many?
3: 10! We can't carry anymore.
6: Where did you catch these?
5: Can't tell you. Uncle Chuck said it's a family secret.
2: Oh, Bonnie's family.
5: She is?
6: I am.
2: Close enough.
3: Peter and Claire are in the spot now. I'll show you. But it's not easy to get there. You have to walk along an old dead tree and squeeze through a hole in the rocks.
6: Well, good thing I wore my squeeze through a hole in the rocks shoes.

0: Oh, those look good.
1: This is how my grandfather would cook them. Open fire with a big cast iron pan.
0: And lots of butter, it appears.
1: More than this, even. Sometimes he'd use bacon fat.
0: Really?
1: Different generation.
2: Don't get me started on that butter.
1: It's not as much as it looks like.
3: Hey, you guys seen a watch? It vanished from a campsite.
1: Aren't you right next to us?
3: Yes.
2: What does the watch look like?
3: Well, that's what's odd. It's old, so nobody would steal it. It has a beat-up leather band, round face. Kind of retro, because it is. It was my dad's. It only has sentimental value.
2: We'll keep an eye out.
3: Thank you.
0: Maybe it ran off with your hair clip, Claire.
4: Like two random socks escaping the dryer and running off.
1: Fish is done. I need plates.
0: Let the master fishers go first.
5: I'm ready.
6: Oh, you didn't cook any with the head still on?
5: Ew.
1: No, not with the ladies present. Maybe when we do a boys-only trip.
0: I'll pass on the head, too, if you don't mind.
1: Looks like it's just you and me, Bobby.
7: Chuck, what are you doing?
1: I can't find my lighter.
7: Didn't you use it last night to start the fire?
1: Yes, I had it right here. It's where I put it after I got the fire lit. It's where I always put it.
5: Hey, Uncle Chuck. Did I hear we are missing more things?
1: We are. Why?
6: Sounds like the glue crew is needed.
1: Well, I can't imagine anyone stealing cheap lighters and hair clips.
3: Excuse me. Have you guys seen my lighter? It seems to be missing.
1: Well, maybe somebody is stealing lighters. Mine is missing as well.
5: That's it. We're on it.
6: Yep. On it.
4: Is anything else missing?
3: Not that I know of.
8: My ring!
3: Oh, no.
1: Now it's getting serious.
5: We can handle serious.
8: Bob!
3: Your wedding ring?
8: No, thank goodness. But it is the one you gave me for our 20th anniversary. I took it off when I got marshmallow on it, when we did s'mores last night. I forgot I did that until you said your lighter was missing. It just made me remember.
3: Where did you put it?
8: In the cup holder of my chair. Do you think that criminal took it?
3: Now, honey, let's not jump to conclusions.
4: Criminal?
8: The man in Campsite 12. He's a former convict. I was there when he checked in. A worker recognized him, told him it was great he stayed out of trouble for the past 5 years. Well, now...
3: No, Joan. We can't go there just yet.
1: We should probably call the police if you can't find your ring.
3: No, they won't do anything. Much like my watch, the value is sentimental.
8: Bob, it's a lot of money for us.
3: For us, but you can't sell it for anything.
8: The thief doesn't know that.
5: Why would someone steal a ring and a lighter?
6: Two lighters.
3: And the watch.
1: Well, I have a hard time believing this is all related. Maybe the watch and the ring, but the lighters? These things just don't go together.
7: Do you think it might just be a couple of kids taking whatever they can as they rush through campsites?
8: I did see some wander through our campsite yesterday.
5: What do they look like?
8: Aren't you a little detective?
1: You'd be surprised. These kids are good at solving mysteries.
8: Well, honey, they were probably around 10 or 12 years old. Two boys and a girl.
6: Did the boys have spiky hair?
8: Yes, they did.
6: I've seen those three. A couple campsites over.
5: We should trail them. See what they're up to.
6: Good idea.
5: Bingo, where are you?
8: Wait. You have a monkey?
1: We do.
3: There's no policy against monkeys here?
7: Well, I've yet to see any place with a specific policy against monkeys.
1: Not something most places have to think about.
3: I guess that makes sense.
6: Is that the campsite? I think so. And that would be him.
5: He looks dangerous.
6: I don't want to go any closer.
5: Me neither. But we can't see much from here.
6: What's he doing?
5: Looks like he's reading.
6: What do criminals read?
5: I don't know. Maybe books on how to steal stuff.
0: What are you guys doing?
6: Ah!
0: Shh! Keep it down. The whole camp heard you.
6: You blew our cover!
0: Oh, sorry. So this is some sort of stakeout?
5: It was.
6: That's the criminal down there.
5: We think he looks dangerous.
0: Hard to tell from here. But guys, the trail to the bathroom runs right through his camp. Follow me.
6: Wait, are you sure you want to do that?
0: Absolutely.
6: Wait! Oh man!
5: Are you following him?
0: I wouldn't want you two doing this alone, but there are better ways to do this.
6: Do what?
5: Get killed?
0: Good morning. Nice day out, eh?
9: Well, sure is. Hey, I got a question for you kids.
6: Oh boy!
9: You guys see a pair of reading glasses?

0: I was sure I left them here on my chair last night, but now they're gone. I'm having trouble reading my Bible. I suppose I should get the large print edition.
1: No, I haven't. You guys?
2: No.
3: Nope. Sorry.
1: We've had some things turn up missing, too. Strange things.
0: Can't imagine someone would steal reading glasses. I figured I must have dropped them around the campsite somewhere. Sometimes I put them in my pocket, but I'm pretty sure I left them here in my chair. I can't find them anywhere.
1: Well, if we find them somewhere, we'll bring them right to you.
3: You're reading your Bible?
0: Well, trying to.

0: pray today and don't read as much.
1: My uncle has reading glasses here with us. I'm sure he'd loan them to you.
0: Oh, I couldn't trouble you.
1: It's no trouble at all. We'll be right back.
0: Well, thank you.
1: Glad to do it.
2: He's reading his Bible.
3: What do you think that's about?
2: I don't know. Could be his cover.
1: Could be redemption.
3: Like the song? I've been redeemed by the blood of the Lamb?
1: Exactly.
2: The Lamb is Jesus, right?
1: Yes. Our feared criminal, my friends, appears to be a believer.
3: Wow. I feel so bad for what I thought about him.
1: Just learn from it. Don't judge what you don't know. We all do it, Bobby.
2: That's neat that God reached him.
1: It is. It's neat that God reaches any of us.
2: So, we've ruled out the criminal.
4: You mean the Christian.
3: Oh, yeah.
2: Good point, Bonnie. Oh, what's that new creature verse?
4: 2 Corinthians 5:17. Therefore, if anyone is in Christ, he is a new creation. The old has passed away. Behold, the new has come.
2: I saw those kids again today, wandering through the campsites, looking around.
1: Did you see them pick anything up?
2: No, but it was right as we were heading to the lake, so I didn't watch them long.
5: There will be more time tomorrow.
6: They left.
3: Oh, no! We'll never get our stuff back.
6: My lighter can go. I'm more worried about the watch and the ring the neighbors lost.
4: We don't know those kids took anything.
5: True. But now we're out of suspects.
3: We had 4 good ones, and they failed us.
1: Back to the drawing board, as the saying goes.
2: I have an idea.
1: Go ahead.
2: What if we use my plastic ring to bait the thief? Tie it to a fishing line, and then tie the fishing line to that little bell we have in the tackle box.
4: I like that.
1: So when the thief takes the ring,
5: the bell goes off.
6: That's a great idea. Let's do it.
2: You hear the phone ringing?
1: Who would call this late?
3: The bell! I don't see anything. It's too dark.
1: Shh. People are sleeping. What is Bingo saying?
2: Bingo, you know who took it?
1: Okay, once the sun comes up, show us.
2: Why can't we go now?
1: We're not supposed to go through the campground in the middle of the night. It wakes people up.
6: Bingo, you lead the way.
1: You think we should get the camp security people involved?
4: Maybe we should. Was that a no?
2: It was. I don't know why, but it was.
6: Well, let's see who it is, then decide before we go accusing them. Sometimes people get rather hostile when you accuse them of things.
5: Bingo. How did you see where the person, or people, went in the dark?
1: I hope you didn't wander off on your own.
2: I told him not to do that.
3: But he doesn't always listen.
2: Maybe we should put a bell on Bingo.
6: Well, we're almost out of the campground.
2: We're here.
3: I don't see anybody.
1: Maybe he's tired. He is leaning against a tree.
2: Where are you going, Bingo?
3: He's going way up in the tree.
4: Is he embarrassed?
5: I don't think that's why. He's up to something.
6: Boy, he climbs fast.
3: Like a monkey.
4: He scared those birds out of the tree.
6: Sure did. My lighter.
3: Here he comes.
6: Bingo, you found all the stuff.
4: The ring, the watch, reading glasses. Is this the hiding place?
1: More than that.
5: Wait, are you saying a bird is the thief?
6: Magpies.
2: What pies?
6: The birds that he scared out of the tree. Those are magpies. And they are notorious for taking things. They are smart, curious birds. And sometimes they take small items, specifically shiny ones. I might have suspected them, but I've never heard of them taking things as big as glasses.
1: Well, Clue Crew, we solved another one. Yes, Bingo solved this one. But you are a part of the Clue Crew, so we as a group solved it.
0: Hey, thanks again for getting my reading glasses back.
7: And my ring.
8: And my watch.
6: No problem. I'm glad we solved the mystery.
4: They already posted a sign as you enter the camp to keep small items put away.

0: They are covered.
1: Unless you have a monkey to climb up the tree.
2: That week, the Clue Crew solved another mystery, and in the process, learned a lesson about judging others by their past.
3: Oh, and here are your readers back. Thanks again.
1: Glad they got some use. I had no time to use them on this trip.
3: I reread the verses that turned my life around. Matthew 5, verse 43. When Jesus said to love your enemies.
1: Really? That verse?
0: How did you learn to love your enemies?
3: Oh, it wasn't me loving them that turned me around. A decade ago, I broke into a house to steal some valuable coins. The owner caught me, but I heard him and escaped. I'll skip the ugly details.
0: Only tell what you are comfortable telling.
3: Well, at the trial, the wife of that man, who was still in the hospital, came up to me. I thought she was going to hit me. I wouldn't have blamed her. I braced myself, but you know what she did?
4: No.
3: She gave me a hug. A hug. She said she forgave me. I didn't ask for her forgiveness, but she gave it freely. And despite what I did, that awful thing I did, she showed me love. I couldn't believe it. And I knew right then that I had to know her God. And now I do.
2: And our Clue Crew also learned that day the power of forgiveness and love. Be sure to join us next time for another exciting mystery adventure of the Clue Crew, brought to you by Unshackled of Pacific Garden Mission. Heard in this Clue Crew episode, the case of the klepto camper were Elena Poggles, Alex Poggles, Amy Lilly, Carly Strait, Dan Rodden, Julie Partika, and Clayton Denton. Original music, Gary Fry. Recording and sound engineer, David Pierczynski. Writer, Charlie Richards. Director, Timothy Gregory.
4: What are you two working on?
5: We're writing down all the mysteries we've solved.
6: All the Clue Crew stories.
4: The details?
6: Well, no, just a sum. What's that word you use, Bobby?
5: Summary.
6: A summary!
4: That's great, but...
5: This way, if anyone wants to listen to any of the stories, they'll have this.
4: But if they go to...
6: We might be missing a few stories. It's hard to remember them all.
4: ClueCrew.org?
5: See? Like that one. I don't remember that story at all.
4: ClueCrew.org is where people can go to get a list of all the stories we've done.
6: Great! That's where we'll put this then.
5: Nice that someone already got a website going.
6: Sure is. Did you do that, Peter?
4: No, I'm saying there's already a list of all the Clue Crew episodes and what they're about. It's already there. Even Bible verses for each episode.
6: Oh. Well, we don't need to do this then.
4: Exactly. The work is already done.
5: Good. My hand was cramping from all this writing.
6: Well, then we can move on to the next thing on our list.
4: Playing outside?
6: Creating a Bible study guide.
4: A what?
6: A Bible study guide.
5: Yeah, it will help other kids solve the mystery with us and answer questions.
6: Don't forget about the faith part.
5: Of course. We want it to include a prayer to help kids grow their faith.
4: Well, the good news is your hands still won't be cramping.
5: Why not?
4: You don't need to write that. It's all up at cluecrew.org.
6: Those people thought of everything.
4: And they're still thinking. Just write this down.
5: I'm ready.
4: Go to cluecrew.org. C-L-U, crew.
5: Cluecrew.org. Well, that was easy.
6: Now what do we do?
5: Let's try that playing outside thing Peter was talking about.
6: Sounds great!

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2: Here are the current weather conditions as issued by Environment Canada.
3: High level,
2: mostly cloudy,
3: 15,
2: wind from the northwest
3: at 20 kilometers an hour,
2: gusting to 33.
3: For Fort Vermilion, 17,
2: wind from the west-northwest
3: at 16 kilometers an hour,
2: gusting to
3: 32.
2: Taking a look at
3: La Crete, 16,
2: in Garden River,
3: 20,
2: wind from the west-southwest
3: at 3 kilometers an hour,
2: and Fort Chipewyan, sunny,
3: 15,
2: wind from the east-southeast at 21 kilometers an hour. 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

0: Good afternoon. Here's what's happening. Prayers are urgently needed as the World Health Organization warns of a rapidly spreading Ebola outbreak in eastern Congo. The director general says he's deeply concerned about the epidemic scale and speed, with at least 131 deaths and more than 500 suspected cases. The Bundibugyo strain has no approved treatment or vaccine, and healthcare workers are among those lost. A NATO fighter jet has shot down a Ukrainian drone over southern Estonia, the latest in a string of such incidents. Ukrainian drones targeting Russia have strayed into NATO territory, with Western officials blaming Russian electronic jamming. Ukraine apologized for the, quote, unintended incident. Estonian Defense Minister Hanno Pevkur confirmed a Romanian F-16 downed the drone. May wisdom and restraint guide all nations involved. The federal government says it's still committed to doubling home building over the next decade, despite signals the target may be slipping. Parliamentary Budget Officer Annette Ryan flagged the goal was absent from Ottawa's spring economic update. A new report finds housing construction outside Ontario hit a record pace last year, but analysts warn even that boom won't restore affordability. The National Chief of the Assembly of First Nations is rejecting proposed federal changes to major energy project reviews. Cindy Woodhouse-Nepinek says shifting pipeline and offshore renewable oversight to the Canada Energy Regulator risks trampling First Nations rights. She's calling the 30-day consultation window far too short, asking why the urgency isn't instead focused on clean drinking water for First Nations kids. Nominations are open for Alberta's Community Justice Awards, recognizing people and organizations working to make communities safer. The biennial awards honor unsung heroes, from police and lawyers to victim advocates and volunteers. This year, two new categories highlight offender rehabilitation and emergency preparedness. Recipients will be celebrated at a fall ceremony in Lethbridge. Nominations close June 13th at noon. Peace River Town Council has approved a nearly 2% property tax increase for this year. Notices go out May 21st, with payments due June 30th. Work has also resumed on the bridge repair project, with Valley View-based Artie Rigging as main contractor. Completion's expected in the fall of 2027. The community's spring breakup response caused around $200,000, or rather $203,000, due to ice jam and flood risks. Inclusion Lethbridge is honoring a Lethbridge Elementary School for the second year in a row. Fleetwood Bodden has won the Betty Grigg Inclusion Education Award, which recognizes a Southern Alberta school that best demonstrates inclusion for staff, students, and families. School Board Chair Christine Light says the division is exceptionally proud of its staff. Last year, Nicholas Sharon Elementary took home the award. And whether in a job we love or one we'd rather leave, God calls us to give our best. Joseph's story reminds us, sold into slavery, later imprisoned, yet served so faithfully he was trusted with everything. Paul echoes this in Colossians. Whatever we do, do it for the Lord. May we find grace to honor him in every task today. From the CIM Newsroom, I'm Brian Scott.
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1: In Arthur Brooks' book, From Strength to Strength, he references a study that discovered that 70% of workers say that the most important element to a happy work life is friendships at work. However, 82% of all businesses in America are now led by solo entrepreneurs with little opportunity to make or have friends at work. That can make work a very lonely place for many. Ecclesiastes 4

0: Here are the current weather conditions as issued by Environment Canada.
1: High level,
0: mostly cloudy,
1: 16.
0: Wind from the west-northwest at 12 kilometers an hour.
1: In Fort Vermilion, 18.
0: Wind from the northwest
1: at 14 kilometers an hour.
0: Gusting to 31.
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1: at 10 kilometers an hour.
0: And finally,
1: Fort Chipewyan, Hayes, 16.
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0: Erica's in Philadelphia, Pennsylvania. Erica, how can we help today?
1: Hi, thanks for taking my call. So I am a single female living in Philadelphia. I'm a pharmacist, and I graduated with a ton of student loan debt. So at this point, I'm wondering how I can get this amount down, or if I should invest instead to offset the compound interest on it. So I guess my question is, do I pay down the student loan debt, or do I put more in investment?
0: Okay. How much debt are we talking about? Not that it changes my answer. I just want to know.
1: Yeah. Student loan debt is right around $192,000.
0: $192,000. And what's your income now that you're a pharmacist?
1: Currently, post taxes, I make $5,782 per month.
0: Okay. Do you happen to know what the interest rate is on those student loans? Ballpark, if it's not the same for all of them?
1: Yeah, it's 3.1%.
0: Okay. Okay.
2: So to your question, offsetting the compound interest, the best way to offset the interest is to pay more than the minimum payment, to throw as much as you can at it to knock down that principal, because 3% of $100,000 is a whole lot less than $192,000. So the faster you knock these debts out, the less interest you're going to pay. And that's a guaranteed rate of return, that 3.2%. Versus investing it with market volatility, you could lose money 1 month, make a little 1 month, but you're much better off knocking out all these debts because your life is on hold until you repay these lenders. It's going to be really hard to do all the things you want to do in life, get married, get a house, have kids, whatever it is, go on vacations when you have all these payments stacked up every month. What are the minimum payments currently due for that $192,000?
1: Currently, it's sitting at $1,300 per month.
2: Okay.
0: Yeah, I mean, that's a high payment. I tend to agree with George on this for similar reasons, but also I would just add on, I think that you're not the only one who feels that way, who thinks, hey, I could just pay the minimums and anything extra, I can invest that money and I'll feel great because I'll have $300,000 sitting in investments, or I'll have $500,000. But you also have to consider that if you did that for a 5 or 10 year span, that student loan is still accruing. And even if you did invest, and even if you did have $300,000 sitting there, that's your money. Now the student loan that started at $191,000 is now creeping up to, $270,000, $275,000. And you have to ask yourself, oh my gosh, that's not going to feel like the freedom that I thought it would feel like. And I've painted this picture before, but it helped me and my husband when we had $90,000 left and the payment wasn't very high. And we thought, you know what? We don't need to pay this off. We can live with this. But it feels like it's like what I liken it to is being inside of a beautiful home. The home is beautiful. It's everything you wanted. As long as you're in there, everything is great. But the minute you open the door, you realize you are right at the edge of a cliff, and it's like a California cliff at the edge. If the house falls off, you are just tumbling into the abyss. And that's the way it feels on the inside, is I still have this debt attached to me. And you know what I'm talking about. I mean, you feel it every time when you lay in the bed at night. So that's kind of a more emotional take on it. And I think it's worth it because, our body does keep the score in these situations.
1: Yeah, absolutely. I think maybe the only issue that I find, because I do have my own budget, is what's left over after all of my expenses. So that, and what makes it even tougher is being single and not living with somebody, being the only

0: person contributing to rent in big city. And I did at one point make very large payments, and it helped a lot. And then, you know, switching to different jobs, moving to a different city, being single again, because I used to be married,
1: it just
0: makes it a lot harder.
1: Yeah.
0: So this is the tough part, isn't that, like, we're trying to look for that extra income to be able to put there, because all I'm doing right now is surviving.
2: Well, what does the trajectory for you look like as a pharmacist? Because if you're bringing home, you know, what is it, 69 grand a year, that's probably around 100 grand gross in a high cost of living area. So how do we get you to be making 150 as a pharmacist? Because that would really speed this up.
0: Absolutely. So right now, that's kind of what I'm looking towards. It's the market within pharmacy is a little tough. But I do have some future plans on finding a job that probably the market in Philadelphia is right around, I would probably say about 140. But really, so that would be, as a pharmacist, like a good salary that you can make. Now, I'm looking for other options too that can help me make more, because right now what I'm making is not, just is not enough.
1: Yeah, I agree.
0: So I guess maybe that's the answer.
2: Well, at this rate, you're just feeling hopeless, because making these minimum payments, it's going to take you a lifetime to pay the student loans off. And until you can throw, you know, $3,000 a month at the debts, $4,000 a month, it's not going to feel like there's any, you know, hope in sight or light at the end of this tunnel. But I'm doing the math here going, all right, if you can throw $3,200 at these debts every month, you're done in 5 years. Mm-hmm. And that's if you don't get a raise.
0: Yeah.
2: Now, that's tough. Obviously, you're in a high cost living city. What is your rent every month?
0: Currently, it's right around $1,500 or $1,600 a month.
2: Okay. Could you get a two bedroom and rent with a friend? Get a roommate?
0: So next year, I'm planning on renting from my friend who owns a home in Philly, and it will be with a roommate.
1: So
0: $1,500 is one bedroom, one bath in Philly.
2: So what would your rent go down to?
0: I'm not sure. She would probably work with me. I would say she would probably help me get to like maybe $1,400.
2: Oh, that's not much savings.
1: I was hoping you were going to say
2: like $1,000 or something. We're like, all right, we saved $500 a month. This is worth it.
1: Well, when you pass it along through utilities and maybe food, I don't know how much you would share. There might be something there if you guys, you know.
2: But if you could get a two bedroom for $2,000 a month, well, now you're splitting at $1,000.
1: Uh-huh.
2: So I'm trying to go through. So there's two ways to get more margin to get rid of this debt faster, and that's to make more or spend less. And so those are the two areas, the two levers I want you to start looking at, is do a detailed budget using every dollar, and I'll gift that to you to help you get through this. And go look at all of your expenses, because right now you feel like you need to live like a pharmacist. You want people to know, look at me, I'm doing pretty good. And the problem is that's going to cause lifestyle creep. You're going to eat out more, go out more, have nicer things, dress nicer. Mm-hmm. And right now we need to live like a broke college student, because we got a mess to clean up.
0: Absolutely.
1: The good news is...
0: Oh, I don't have any problem with eating ramen, so we're good.
2: Good.
1: The good news is, you know, your rent right now is really right at the 25% mark. You know, between that and your minimum payments, you're at $2,800 a month. Where's the rest of that money going? What's your next biggest expense that you go, you know, here's the problem, guys, it's my car payment. Is there anything else that we could try to help you find that margin? Do you have a car payment to speak of?
0: I do have a car payment. It's not much, and it's I owe $1,898 left on it. And
1: that's
0: about $385 per month.
1: Okay, well, that's some margin freed up. Is there anything else? Because I still feel like there's a big chunk of money that's not accounted for by all the major players. You didn't mention kids or daycare or anything like that.
0: Let me see. I have a budget. There is, I mean, not really. Those are real. It just goes to essentially rent, car.
1: Mm-hmm.
0: I have a lot of, I put a lot of money away in retirement.
1: Okay, there's where it is.
2: Ding, ding, ding.
1: I knew it was somewhere. So again, I love this conversation, because you're wanting to do the right things. You're just doing them in the wrong order. So I love a person who wants to build wealth. I love a person. You're very responsible because that's a responsible choice. But George and I would caution you that there's a better order to do this in, because if you're investing, but you're still in debt

You know, obviously it's taking away your peace. We talked about that. And obviously you probably don't have much liquid savings. And so therefore your retirement is at risk. The next time you're in a jam, you might liquidate that, which is terrible. So George and I would say you need to pause investments. It's only temporary. It's not a scary thing, but you need the full force of your income to do what George said, which is be putting hopefully around $3,000 a month on these student loans to get them paid off. Please, please, please cancel and pause those retirement contributions.

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Tom Copeland provides insightful teaching how to manage your finances according to God's word and wisdom, applied in a Canadian context. Tune in to Copeland Financial Ministries every Saturday at 5 p.m. on CIM.

0: All right, George, let's hear from Tabitha, who's right here in our backyard, Nashville, Tennessee. Hi, Tabitha. What's up?
1: Hey, so I recently paid off my student loans, and I'm finally on the straight and narrow, right?
2: Awesome.
1: I called the credit union that I opened up a high-yield, well, it's a checking, but it has a higher yield than the high-yield savings, so anyhow. And I asked them, like, you know, because I want a plan to be able to put money down, and I was thinking about the manual underwriting, because other than that, I have one credit card, but I don't use it, so I'm fixing to have it just cut off, basically.
0: Okay.
1: And they acted like that was crazy. So I guess I got the weird thing for the first time. But I'm wondering, like, am I asking, like, is there questions I'm supposed to ask? Is there a different way to go about it? Because they were like, no, you need credit. Like, you don't need to turn that off. Like, even if you don't use it, your credit score will still be there and we'll be able to use it. And it should, if everything's paid off, and it should go up. And I'm like, I'm not sure about that.
0: Just to, for the person listening, manual underwriting is the way that you get approved for a mortgage if you don't have a credit score.
2: Not if you have a low score. People think, well, I can get around my low score. But no, if you have a score at all, you can't do manual underwriting.
0: That's right.
2: That's the key, Tabitha, is once you're completely debt-free, all the accounts are closed, it may take 6 to 12 months for your credit score to become indeterminable. And at that point, then you can do manual underwriting. So I don't know when you're going to be ready to actually go home shopping. Are we talking 3 years from now?
1: Probably like a little over a year, based on the amount that I'm going to have to save to get to the 25% mark.
2: Okay, cool. So do you have an emergency fund yet? I know you said your loans are paid off.
1: No, I'm finishing that up hopefully within the next 6 months, and then after that I'll start on the
2: down payment savings fund. Okay, cool. So here's the deal. A lot of people don't know what manual underwriting is because they were so ingrained in the broken financial system we find ourselves in. But the truth is, credit scores have not been around that long. We're talking like since the 90s. And before that, what lenders did was look at things like your income. So they'd verify your income, look at your rental payment history. They'd look at, you know, 12-month history of your bank statements. They would look at trade lines like utility bills or cell phone bills to determine whether or not they will grant this loan to you. So that's exactly what manual underwriting does, and you just looked in the wrong place. So I would reach out to Churchill Mortgage. You can go to churchillmortgage.com and talk to them about it. They're the number one in the nation because we send all the Ramsey fans to them. So they won't look at you like you're crazy. They'll go, oh, absolutely, we can help with that. And they'll answer all of your questions and steer you in the right direction when it comes to what you need to do to get prepared for that. Because there are some steps. There's a few hoops to jump through, but I've done it. It's not as difficult as people make it out to be.
0: No, it's not bad. So for a few more specifics, if you're thinking about that, you need to be able to show 12 months of documented rental history. So if you're listening out there and you're living with mom and dad and not paying rent, thinking you're going to buy a house and do manual underwriting, you need to pay rent. You need to have some sort of documented rental payment history. You need to have 12 months of other trade lines. These are things like George mentioned, cell phones, utilities. You could even use insurance payments for that. Also, actual money. Okay, so they're going to want to see that you have income for the last 12 months. If you're self-employed, they might look back 2 years. That's important. And then obviously, you want a nice down payment. The bigger, the better is going to set you up

0: win. And that's really all there is to it. It's really not that big of a deal. The only other part of this is just making sure you're in the right position. And Tabitha, it sounds like you're on the right track, finishing up that debt, saving up the 3 to 6 months, and then getting on to that down payment. Very, very good call.
1: That's awesome.
0: Thank you for the call. All right, let's keep it rolling, George. We got Madison in Charlotte, North Carolina. Hey, Madison.
2: Hi, thank you for taking my call.
0: Yes, ma'am. What's going on?
2: So my husband and I just got married in January, and we started out at around close to $100,000 in debt. We're now at around $38,000, but we are expecting a baby in November. So my question, I know you guys say usually to pause if you're expecting, but how much do you think is a good amount to have to be prepared?
0: I love that question. So yeah, you're exactly right. We call that stork mode, which is kind of funny, but it's just the idea of the most important thing in your world right now is being prepared for this baby, not paying off debt. And so yeah, pausing is good. I'm thinking about two things. Number one, I'm going to save as much as I possibly can. Whatever money I can, because the truth is, if it weren't stork mode, you'd still be doing that. The money would just be going towards debt. So yeah, let's keep up that same intensity, because the fact of the matter is, when the baby comes and you guys get home and everybody's healthy, you're going to take that money and you're going to throw it towards the debt. So the more the merrier. But I would have a couple of thoughts in mind to go along with that. Number one, George, I'm always looking at the out-of-pocket max on my insurance.
1: That's
0: the
1: part you're on the hook for.
0: Yep. I want to know that if things go south and, you know, we end up having
1: start
0: more
1: racking up these bills.
0: Yes. What is it? Is it 10,000? Is it 1250? Like whatever it is, I want that money, that amount saved. That just gives you just that warm,
1: some
0: fuzzy
1: peace
0: feeling
1: of mind that you're not going to be going into a bunch of medical debt if you were to have a longer hospital stay. And so once you and baby are home safe, you might have 30 grand ready to throw at the debt while you've been making these minimum payments. So how much could you save by the time baby's here?
2: That's a good question. I feel like we kind of got like a good head start, because we were able to get rid of a car and then we had wedding money. But I would say we could probably save close to 10, maybe 15,000 before the baby gets here.
1: Okay. So if you made minimum payments on the debts and then threw the rest at savings, 15K by November is what you're thinking.
2: Sure. The only other thing is that I know we should not have done this, but we borrowed some money from a family member. So we do want to pay that for sure before the baby gets here. But I think we could get through that pretty quickly.
0: Okay. How much is it?
2: $5,500.
0: That's right. A significant chunk of 10 to 15,000.
2: Yeah, I mean, we should be able to have that this month or next month.
0: So that's aside
2: that
0: from this.
2: I think that we could still get to at least 10,000 before the baby gets here.
1: Okay. What's your household income?
2: 105.
1: All right. And are you planning on going back to work after, or are you just going to stay home?
2: I do plan to go back, yeah.
1: Okay, cool. And what's left in 38K? What kind of debts are those?
2: I have $13,000 on my car, $9,000 in student loans, $5,500 to my dad, and the rest is credit cards.
1: Okay. Now, the bigger question is, are you guys done with debt? Are you changing the behavior that got you here? Like, have you cut up the credit cards?
2: Yeah, we're absolutely done.
1: Good. Love to hear that. Well, you're on your way. I'd be focused on just making sure you and baby are healthy and the debt will get paid. And I hope it's done. I mean, it'd be pretty cool if you guys went real crazy and got done early next year before that baby's first birthday.
2: That's the plan, as soon as possible. We've been doing pet sitting and like staying at different houses, which we don't want to do that anymore because it's hard to be newlyweds and away from each other.
0: Sure.
2: But trying to do whatever we can to get through it.
0: Yeah, absolutely. I mean, that's the mentality that you have to have when you're attacking debt, George. It's, you're going to feel a level of discomfort. And if you're trying to do the things that we teach and trying to keep it, you know, life is the same. Nothing really changes. I don't really feel it. You're not doing it right.
1: Yeah. You need to go hard enough that you never want to go back into debt.
0: That's right.
1: Because you sacrifice so deep.
0: Yes.
1: And for me, it was like, Lean Cuisines. That was my debt-free journey food, and I would wait I'd go to Kroger. I'd wait for them to be on sale, $5 for $10
0: at the time. I remember that sale.
1: $2. I was like, all right, if I can eat for $2 a meal, I mean, if you open my fridge, there was nothing in it. You open my freezer, just a stack of lean cuisines, 20 high.
0: All I think about is the microplastics in today's world.
1: They're going to study my body for science one day.
0: Your brain is like really made of plastic.

0: happened to him. And so now I can't even pass by the Lean Cuisines in the grocery store.
1: Oh, it's like...
0: Like, it just brings me back. I feel a little vile. Oh, no, thank you. Not doing that again. But that's caused me to not go into debt.
1: I know, that's right. Whatever not tempted. You have to do.
0: Because I'm not going back to that Lean Cuisine lifestyle.
1: Who right? cares? Who cares if you were in the best shape ever?
0: I'll keep my lean physique in other ways. What a great name, though.
1: Lean Cuisine.
0: You got to admit.
1: Yeah.
0: Did you have a debt-free food? Now, you're a foodie, and you eat super clean. You wouldn't darken the door of a Lean Cuisine.
1: I wouldn't darken the door of a Lean Cuisine. I think for me, the biggest thing is I don't... Don't ask me about a coupon. Don't ask me to do something to get money off, right? Like, I did enough couponing that I don't want any more.
0: That's your PTSD.
1: Yeah, even you'll say, oh, you should do that app. You can save money. I'm like, no, I don't want to save money.
0: She doesn't want to hear about my promo code to get 30% off pizza.
1: Of it.

0: he is still working in all of these circumstances and that the prodigals are coming home.
1: When life doesn't go the way you planned, God is still at work. Hi, I'm Mark Gothier with Crew and Making Your Life Count. Deborah McNinch says even in pain, there is hope because God hasn't stopped moving.
0: How could he be in somebody else's happiness and be in my pain all at the same time? And so the book came out of a place of me just investigating all of these things that I was going through and just what the Lord taught me during that season. And so I pray that even if you don't have a prodigal child, I know that everybody has something, especially when it comes to your kids.
1: God is still on the throne. He is still working, and no story is beyond his reach. So hold on to hope. Learn more at crew.org/life.
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0: Welcome back to the Ramsey Show here in the Fair Winds Credit Union studio. I'm Jade. This is George next to me taking your calls. And we've got Jacob who's on the line in Richmond, Virginia. Jacob, what's going on in your world?
1: Hey, guys. Thanks for taking my call. I was calling about, I've been considering going to college and to kind of get a job that I'm more wired for. I've taken the Ken like assessment test. And the hard decision about it is just that I'm in a career now that pays pretty solid, considering I don't have a degree, but it's just not the most fulfilling.
0: What kind of work is it that you're doing now, and what are you earning?
1: Yeah, it's a lot of just kind of desk work at a computer desk for a labor company. I make about $55,000.
0: Okay. And what is it that you want to do? And what would be a fair salary that you think you'd make doing that?
1: Yeah, I've kind of more in line to like want to kind of counsel people or speak with them and like kind of leave an impact. From my research, what I can expect if I get like a degree with it would be about 60 to 65 is the average for where I'm at.
0: Okay.
2: I'm confused. Are you talking about being like a therapist?
1: So with the assessment test I did, some of the options, one I saw that I liked was like a school counselor was okay. An option.
2: And have you looked into what it actually takes to become a school counselor?
1: Yeah. So on that assessment, it shows that a master's degree would be needed along with some licensing, which the part that's hard for me is like, I don't mind doing that, but I feel like it's kind of maybe unwise to maybe do this change while I'm in the process of baby step number two.
0: Oh, okay. So baby step two, for those listening, that's the step where you're paying off your consumer debt. How much consumer debt do you have?
1: At this current moment, I have about $11,000. I started at $20,000 last year.
0: Okay, so you've been making headway on that. And is it just you, Jacob, or do you have a family, a wife?
1: I actually just got married in March. I came down and visited y'all, went on my honeymoon.
0: Awesome. Wow. We probably told you to go have fun.

0: and get out of here.
1: George made a joke about it, but yeah.
2: That it's sad that this, you're like, oh, what are you doing for your honeymoon? They're like, we're here. I'm like, okay, what else? Yeah. No, that's great.
1: Exactly, yeah.
2: So yeah. Is your now wife working outside the home?
1: Yeah, she's a nurse. She's a nurse tech at a hospital.
2: Okay. And what does she make?
1: I think right now she's like about 30 a year. She's like hourly, like 18 to 19.
0: Okay. Nurse tech. Okay.
2: And that should be closer to like 40 grand gross per year, which puts you guys close to a six-figure salary. Does she have any debt?
1: No. All of her school's been paid for so far, but we might have to pay for it in the future.
2: Have you guys combined finances?
1: Yes, completely.
2: Okay. Because I'm wondering, here's my goal for you. How do we do this thing? Because I want you to pursue this dream of being a school counselor, but we want to do it smart and we want to do it debt-free. And so what I would recommend is knocking out this debt really fast. And the why behind it is I got this dream on the other side that I want to get to. And that's going to put some fire under this to go, you know what? We make 100 grand. We're bringing home, $7,000 a month, whatever it is. Can we throw $3,000 a month of this debt be done in 3 months or $4,000 a month and go hard at this thing? Because now, 3 months from now we can work on the emergency fund. Do you guys have savings right now?
1: We have the $1,000 saving. Outside of that, we're just intense with paying off debt.
2: Okay, good. So I would set an aggressive goal to pay off the debt, an aggressive goal to get through your baby step three, your full emergency fund of 3 to 6 months of expenses. And at that point, now you can begin investing and cash flowing this school dream. And so that's where you need to get clear on what is the most affordable school I can go to get the degree required.
0: Yeah.
2: Not the fanciest school, just what is the most affordable school to check the box and say, yep, I have this degree. Because you need to go undergrad into grad.
1: Potentially for that. I'm not necessarily saying that's the exact career it has to be. I just know for a fact I'd probably be more fulfilled. But yeah, it's just been difficult because I'm not sure if it's unwise or kind of selfish to do a step like that.
0: Well, you do have to consider the return on investment. You have to consider a couple of things. Number one, we're not going into debt for it. So just for the master's side of it, I mean, a lot of people would borrow anywhere between $60,000 to $120,000 to be able to do what it is that you want to do. But then you're coming away with a degree making $55,000 to $75,000, right? So you have to think through that. The time frame, I think, gives you some time that you could cash flow it. I mean, people do these programs in 2 to 3 years. So I think that gives you some time that if you started with a chunk of money, right, as to start out with, it's like, okay, I work a semester, and during that semester, I'm saving up for the next semester. I think you could cash flow it in that way. And that's the only way that I would suggest it. I would just do some really deep dives into how, I hate the word cheap, but how inexpensive you can get this degree. Is it an online option? Are there things that you can do to mitigate that cost at all?
1: Yeah, that makes sense.
2: And you'll have to think through, can you do this, go to school full time while your wife carries the load of income for the family? So that's another piece of the puzzle to figure out. Well, you need to work part time and this just takes longer and you're doing school at night, for example. So that would be a conversation I would start to have with your wife about what this actually looks like in reality versus I just have this dream and I hate this job, so I'm just going to leave and at all costs, I'm going to go do it. You want to be smart about it and move slowly with debt on the other side.
0: And does your wife, does she plan on moving up to being a registered nurse, or is she going to keep teching? Like, what's she going to do?
1: Yeah, I think she wants to continue moving up in that kind of career tree. She has about 2 more years before she can be considered like an official nurse.
0: Okay.
1: And we can probably expect about another 10K for her schooling. And now that we're married, she probably won't get as much financial aid.
2: Okay.
0: Right. Okay. So you guys
2: if her career trajectory has a higher ceiling right now, I might have her pursue school first. Like, hey, you go first.
0: Yeah.
2: You go make,
0: secure the bag.
2: 80 grand a year as a nurse so that we have the freedom, flexibility for me to go pursue this over here. So there is kind of a give and take here. We can't all just, go pursue our dreams all at the same time and nobody's working.
0: Mm-hmm.
1: Yeah, definitely.
2: So it might take longer than you want it to, but I believe this is, it's not a selfish thing to go do work that you're wired to do that does give you fulfillment.
1: Okay. I appreciate that.
0: Yeah. Thanks for the call. You know, a lot of times, George, we take these calls and we're talking about dollars and cents and

0: income and all these things. But the truth is, this is the job that you're going to be going into day in, day out, spending the majority of your life there, 8-10 hours a day. You're commuting there. You're giving up time from your children and your family there. It matters. Like, you have to feel good about the work that you're doing. You have to feel like you're making a difference. It has to feel worth it to you. So conversations like this, I love them, because I'm all about getting people to that. Like, everybody wants to feel good about the work that they're doing and the time that they're spending doing it.
1: Well, Anna, I always recommend go meet with some school counselors. Get a feel for what they actually do day to day.
0: True that.
1: Do they enjoy it? What are the pitfalls? What are the things that they love about the job?
0: Uh-huh.
1: What are things to look out for as you pursue this career field, or what school you work at? All of that matters, and you don't want to show up and go, wow, this is not what I thought it would
0: be. I sunk all this
1: pivot.
0: Money.
1: Now you're Ross from Friends.
0: Pivot!
1: Pivot!

0: All right, back to the phone lines. Simon is in San Diego, California. What's up, Simon?
1: Hey, how's it going?
0: Good. How can we help?
1: First of all, really awesome to be talking to Jade and George, longtime listener of the show. Second of all, I am debating on getting a HELOC to pay for, one, clear up some Amex debt that my wife and I have, to buy a new vehicle.
2: Wait, is this a prank call, dude?
1: No.
2: You said longtime listener, and then you mentioned three things that we are vehemently against.
0: Or did you just wait till Dave wasn't here?
1: I totally get that. I was going to feel like I kind of sound a little bit silly. Longtime listener, I know you guys don't like going into debt.
2: So the goal of all this is to buy a new car?
1: Well, Amex is a big one as well. But yeah, we need a new vehicle. Our last one, the one that we currently have, is on the fritz. And yeah, that's a primary concern right now with me and my wife, is getting a new car.
0: Okay, so let's kind of pan back here, because if you're doing all of this rigmarole to get a new car, this is a symptom of a much greater issue, which is you guys are out of control, right? There's something going on with debt. There's something going on with income that's causing you to spend on the credit card, not be able to pay the balance. And then instead of looking to something like savings or liquid cash, you're now looking to a line of credit that's attached to your home, which is what a HELOC is. And you're now thinking about draining the equity in one of your greatest assets to now fund what I think you said is, I don't know if it's a brand new car, but a new car. So I'm a little nervous about that. Very nervous about that. Tell us, when you say your current car is on the fritz, what does that mean? Does that mean, hey, we just have to make some repairs and we just don't want to pay the $700? Or is it, you know, the engine exploded and it needs a new drive shaft? Like, what's going on? I'll never use that terminology again, by the way. Yeah. That's the best I've got.
2: That was impressive.
1: It's going to be one of those scenarios where we either keep it for maybe a year, but it is a 2018, and it's gotten so many problems to where the next time we get any sort of, we have to pay more money for this car, we're just going to sell it at that point.
2: Okay, so you said you could make this work for another year. So the question now is, can we clean up the financial mess in a year and save up for this car in cash and get a new-to-you car?
1: Well, yeah, I have cash. That's the thing.
0: How much cash do you have, savings, Simon?
1: About 15 grand right now in a savings.
0: Good.
1: But we have a lot of money actually in an inherited IRA.
0: Okay.
1: But we want to use that money to technically as our income. So we use the stipends of that to add to our current income.
2: What's your current income without the IRA?
1: Without the IRA, right now is giving us an additional $30K a year. So the
2: what do you guys make outside of that?
1: Would be about 135.
2: Okay, 135K is your household income. And what's left on

0: the Amex, what's the balance?
1: About 14K.
0: So why don't you use your savings and pay off the Amex today?
1: Well, because we don't have any savings. Well, we technically do, but then we don't have any like liquid cash. Like, I don't like taking money out of that IRA. I want to use those monthly stipends for, you know, as long as I possibly can.
0: But you like putting your house at risk with a HELOC to pay off the Amex to buy a brand new car that's going to go down in value?
1: I get that it's going to go down in value, but I don't think the home is technically at risk, because if I make a plan to pay this HELOC off quickly and don't
2: anything
1: let
2: could
1: it sit
2: happen.
1: Around,
0: if I had a nickel for every time someone had a plan
2: happen.
0: On this show, I wouldn't be in the job. So
2: yeah,
0: here's the deal,
2: right,
0: dude. You know what to do. Use your cash savings to pay off the debt, cut up the freaking Amex, never use it again, never take out a HELOC, and then you save up for a car you can afford in cash. That's it. And make the repairs needed until you have the cash to buy the car you want, and make sure that car and everything, other cars, don't add up to more than half your annual income. So for you guys, that's, you know, 65K in cars.
2: Yeah.
0: That's plenty of car.
2: Plenty of car. And I think the rule of thumb, there's a lesson to be learned here, and I think it's worth highlighting. So you cannot solve a problem while simultaneously creating the problem. And in simplest terms, that is, if debt is your problem, you cannot solve the problem of debt while going into more debt. You cannot use debt to solve for debt. The only way you solve for debt is to pay it off. And the problem with it is a lot of times people use language like, I'm going to use a HELOC to pay off my credit card debt. Like, you're not paying it off. You're simply moving it. It is not a solution. It's just, I'm moving it from here to over here. And the saddest thing about it, George, is they're thinking that that's a better position for the debt.
0: They're like, well, I need to pay off the mafia, so I'll go borrow from the cartel. I'd rather owe the cartel money than the mafia. You're like, dude, this is a terrible life you've created for yourself.
2: Yeah, and it's not even, I don't even want to create any shame around it, because I think what's speaking here is desperation. It's, I see a situation, it's not good, and I'm looking for a quick fix. Can I fix it quickly? Because you know you're not safe. Like, you know it's not a good thing. So the quickest possible thing I can do, I can go over here and get a HELOC. They're going to loan me up to 80 to 90% of my home equity. I can do that. And it's like, hold up, pump the brakes. Let's just think for a second. This guy's got the money sitting there. And in many cases, that is. You've got the money liquid, but there's that false security of, I have this cash, I need this cash. But we're telling you, once you pay off the debt and you're free, now suddenly you've got more income. You can save up that cash again. If you saved it up once, you can save it up again.
0: Well, if you're scared to part with the cash, you already did by going 15 grand to debt.
2: That's right.
0: Just you did it without realizing it was someone else's money that you got to pay back later. And later always comes, unfortunately.
2: It does. And that's the part where, and this is, I'm not saying this to be snarky, although George, you could say it to be snarky.
0: I appreciate that.
2: Math, if you're deciding to do math, then you have to decide to do math on both sides. If you're deciding to say, I care about my $15,000, it took me X amount of months to save it up, it's precious to me, then you have to do the math on the other side that goes, well, you don't really have that because you owe $14,000
0: on the balance sheet. It's not mathing.
2: Yeah, and so that's just a little something to remember. It's important, guys. Okay, Brian in Sacramento, California. I'm sorry, Brian. How can we help you today? Is it another car question?
3: Hi, Jade. Hi, George. Yes, it is. I want to buy sort of my midlife crisis car.
0: How much is the Mazda Miata going to cost you?
3: Close. It's 12 grand.
0: Okay.
2: Oh.
0: What car is it?
3: I would rather not say because it's very rare, but it's as old as I am, and it's a convertible.
2: Ah.
0: That's fun. All right. And it's only 12K. Do you have the cash to do it?
3: I do.
0: Are you in debt?
3: What bothers me, no, I have no debt other than my mortgage. But I am 54. I have only about 100 grand in retirement savings at this point. And, you know, my mortgage, I'd like to pay off by the time I'm in my mid-60s. I'm currently on track to pay it off by 66.
0: Okay. So you're saying you feel bad blowing 12 grand on a toy when you're behind on retirement?
3: I feel self-indulgent and frivolous. It's, you know, it would be fun to have, but yeah, I feel like I need to pay off my mortgage as fast as possible, and I need to build up my retirement as quickly. I'm currently putting 15% every year

0: based on a $185,000 salary into my 401k.
1: Would you be trading your existing car for this car, or would this just be another car to add to the garage?
0: This would be another car.
2: Okay. Are you married?
0: Single.
2: Okay. Man, well, here's the thing. I don't think this is going to make or break your chances of retiring, but I do think if you buy this car, I would really hit the accelerator to get your retirement in order, get this house paid off faster, get your income up even further. You're doing really well right now. You just are in, you know, later on in the game. So I'm not mad about it. For you to get this 12K car, you got to be ready for the insurance, the maintenance, the repairs as well. There's going to be ongoing costs, but again, it's not a make or break.
1: I think it's not a make or break. By the time you retire, your house is going to be paid off, and that money is going to, a lump sum that's earning the right rate of return is going to double every 7 years. So I think that you can be okay.
2: Just be okay working 4 months longer than you would have.
1: There you go.

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Good afternoon. Here's what's happening. Prayers are urgently needed as the World Health Organization warns of a rapidly spreading Ebola